is. Hi, guys. So you just listened to Bloodstains by Agent Orange. They are a punk band from Orange County. And yeah, they have a lot of influence, have a lot of influence on the scene. Before that was Onward to Obscurity by Nightbirds. And yeah, thank you guys for listening. I'm going to go right now, but I really enjoyed the people who did listen. Hopefully my friends listened, and if they didn't, I'm going to be really sad. But yeah, okay, bye guys.

0: 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This is DJ BF Toad.
1: And Elvis Genius.
0: And you are listening to KDBS Davis with our new show, Bury Me Deep. And before we get into the rest of the episode of this wonderful new show, I will have my lovely co-host.
1: Just a reminder, the following views presented in this hour do not reflect the views of KDVS, KDVS sponsors, or the University of California. So keep it in mind.
0: Yes. Yes, yes, yes. So, new show.
1: Yeah. Exciting. How exciting. Do we want to talk a little bit about what we want to do?
0: We definitely should. So, if you could have guessed from the title of our show, Bury Me Deep,

0: a little bit of our own feelings about horror. Why would we do a show on horror in the first place?
1: Yeah, why
0: is
1: are
0: it
1: we
0: necessary?
1: So captivated time and time again by spooky, spooky things. So yeah. I don't know. What do you think counts as horror? Because there's so many different
0: interpretations. What an amazing question that I totally was not thinking of already. So horror is arguably my favorite genre across all medias. I think that horror is the most versatile genre.
1: Mm-hmm.
0: And that's exactly why it's hard to define it.
1: Yeah.
0: It's less of a definitive thing, which there's qualities you can define.
1: Right.
0: But I think in terms of how best we can picture it in our minds.
1: Right, because if you're just saying it's supposed to scare you, it's supposed to get your heart rate up, make you feel like,
0: right.
1: I don't know, nervous or stressed out, then what's the difference between like a horror and a thriller?
0: Exactly. And I've always wondered that too.
1: Yeah. Like, does a horror have to be inherently unrealistic in some way, like supernatural or impossible?
0: Yeah. And is it, and the most important question that I would beg to ask is, does it need to be scary?
1: Does it need to be scary?
0: Does it need to terrify us? Or can it exist fluidly in that realm of quote unquote terrifying?
1: Just make us uncomfortable?
0: Yeah. Make us uncomfortable. That's a good use of like what horror should do.
1: Yeah.
0: A question that I think how we can define horror is also what drives horror. Why is it even something that came about in the first place?
1: Mm-hmm.
0: How are we, you know, continuing to provide it resources to survive in our modern day?
1: I think that horror is, I mean, if it's meant to scare you, it's also so much about embracing the other.
0: Yeah.
1: Which is not necessarily in like a genre like a thriller, because there needs to be something like other to horror. And I think we'll always need to do that. Mm-hmm. Whatever problems are happening in society that freak us out or maybe we don't understand, we need some way to like wrap our heads around it, embrace it,
0: mm-hmm.
1: and almost like, I don't know, dive into it so that we can understand each other more.
0: Yeah.
1: But I mean, and I don't want to discredit like just stupid fun horror, because that also has its place.
0: Yes. And we will be covering, that's the best part about the show and why I am
1: there's so much to talk about.
0: Yes. Even in terms of it being ridiculous and stupid, we still love it, and horror fans still love it. You know, it's not something that always has to manage one idea.
1: 100%.
0: It's something that, you know, can speak to different niche audiences. But regarding our show,
1: right.
0: We do describe it, especially on the website, we describe it specifically as digging up all the gruesome, gnarly, eccentric, and beautiful history of horror, whether it be tropes, monsters, myths, movies, and video games, and more.
1: Mm-hmm.
0: So, essentially, we're embracing all sides.
1: Right. But let's start maybe with movies.
0: Yeah, of course. Movies, because that's like...
1: Right. And if we were to take it all the way back, where do we get...
0: Yeah, where do we get when we beg the question of what even was the first
1: what
0: horror movie?
1: What is the first horror movie?
0: Because
1: where does it start?
0: Some people may think of iconic horror titles,
1: mm-hmm.
0: such as The Texas Chainsaw Massacre, Psycho.
1: Right.
0: You know, other ones such as that.
1: Even like Dracula, the Bela Lugosi,
0: of course.
1: Vincent Price stuff.
0: The Universal Monsters. Yeah.
1: Yeah.
0: There's many different titles that may come to someone's mind when they're thinking, hey, first horror movie. But what may surprise you? What if I was to tell you? What would you do? what would you do if I told you that the first horror movie wasn't even originally made or intended to be a horror movie?
1: What? Well, now I'm just confused.
0: So let me ask my co-host, Elvis Genius. Tell me, what is the first horror movie?
1: So the first horror movie, widely agreed upon to be the first horror movie. I think there's probably a little bit of wiggle room.
0: Sure.
1: But in general, the first series of images meant to be viewed in succession with some freaky content that's maybe meant to be a little spooky and strange is from 1896.
0: All the way back.
1: All the way
0: even
1: back.
0: Even before Dracula.
1: 19th century.
0: Nosferatu, even before all that.
1: Yeah. Mm-hmm. It's a silent film. It's about 3 minutes long.
0: Yes.
1: And it's called Le Manoir du Diable,
0: and
1: which
0: of course,
1: is the French name.
0: I made you say that because I know I would have butchered it, and I refuse to make myself a fool on this show.
1: Which is the House of the Devil?
0: Yes, it is.
1: I think it can
0: translate, I think, to actually the Manor of the Devil.
1: Okay.
0: It can translates to different like meanings, but ultimately it's like the house of the devil.
1: Makes sense. And it is by Georges Millet, a name you might recognize if you're familiar with

0: Trip to the Moon.
1: Yes.
0: And a lot of that early
1: Trip to the Moon
0: experimental.
1: Only real ones know Trip to the Moon. Yeah. So we both watched the short film.
0: Mm-hmm.
1: Or I keep saying silent short film rather than silent film. Like,
0: well,
1: that's
0: I have,
1: the official title.
0: I actually found a term for
1: oh,
0: films
1: really?
0: Like this, and we can get into it later, but I saw in like a lot of researchers referring uh-huh. to these things as trick films. And we'll get into
1: trick?
0: This.
1: Oh, that's I'm
0: trick
1: interested
0: films.
1: To hear.
0: Yeah,
1: we'll
0: get into this. So what happens
1: yes.
0: in
1: yeah, how are we
0: Le Manoir du Diable?
1: This in a sensical way? Well, okay, for those of you listening in, you may be in your car, so you can't do this. But if you're listening casually, I invite you to pull it up on YouTube, I believe it is, mm-hmm. if you would like to watch it really quick. It's literally 3 minutes or something.
0: But
1: it's short. So if you want to experience it yourself,
0: right.
1: you can.
0: And if you don't have a second, don't worry. I got you.
1: Oh,
0: I have all the plot beats you need
1: oh,
0: right
1: yeah.
0: here. Okay, what happens? So we're in a spooky room.
1: Spooky.
0: A bat flies around.
1: Yeah.
0: Then the bat transforms into a horned figure wearing a cape. Perhaps this is the devil.
1: The devil. Yeah.
0: The devil walks around pointing until a cauldron appears.
1: And everyone knows how scary those things are.
0: Yes. He makes another figure appear, which then goes into the oven of the cauldron, and a woman comes out of the cauldron.
1: Right.
0: Then the devil points at it some more until they disappear. He disappears. Then two guards come into this spooky room, and they proceed to be spooked by apparitions, ghosts. The devil comes back.
1: Mm-hmm.
0: He does more of his pointing stuff.
1: the pointing stuff.
0: At one point, the imp appears again, this time with a pitchfork.
1: Right.
0: He uses it to poke their butts. It's hilarious.
1: Little
0: they run around.
1: Yeah.
0: They sit on a skeleton. And then I think it ends with, oh gosh, actually, I don't know if I can say this.
1: Oh, what?
0: It ends with one of the guards defenestrating himself. And the second one threateningly holds a cross toward the devil.
1: Right.
0: So.
1: And that's the ending.
0: Mm-hmm.
1: So now, you're probably thinking after hearing that description or viewing it yourself, how is this not a horror movie? Well, I think when we talk about what we literally just talked about a few minutes ago, the conceptions of horror and what we view it as silly or if we view it as genuinely terrifying.
0: Yeah.
1: This film was originally intended to entertain and even
0: uh-huh.
1: humor.
0: It reads very slapstick.
1: Audiences, exactly.
0: Mm-hmm.
1: And so it's interesting. I almost wonder what he was thinking. what are you thinking? All of the material, sure, I guess
0: right.
1: it can be flippant. But in general, it does come across as pretty, you know, explicitly ominous. Something ominous
0: yeah.
1: about it. Even which,
0: sure,
1: you know,
0: you've got bats
1: yeah.
0: and the devil and ghosts
1: yeah.
0: and
1: so was he
0: spooky rooms.
1: Pulling a fast one, trying to be like, no, it's funny. Trust
0: right.
1: me. And then he
0: but
1: like flips it to audiences. They're like, what?
0: I mean, yeah, because spooky things appear, but there's no plot.
1: Right.
0: And it's
1: yeah, the plot.
0: Mm-hmm.
1: If you asked me to explain anything,
0: mm-hmm.
1: I wouldn't. I just simply wouldn't. I will say my favorite part, I don't know if I wrote this down, but my favorite part is always the skeleton. I love
0: the skeleton showing up on the bench.
1: Skeleton's so
0: and
1: it's
0: then he sits on it.
1: Seconds.
0: It's hilarious.
1: He's so silly.
0: And then there's, oh my gosh,
1: character.
0: There's another part that I love where the devil makes a bunch of ghosts appear.
1: Yeah.
0: And they start threateningly dancing around one of the guards.
1: Yeah.
0: And they just have sheets over them. I mean, all of the costumes, I mean, the sets are made out of like cardboard,
1: yeah,
0: essentially.
1: Yeah, yeah.
0: So they all just have sheets over them,
1: yeah.
0: dancing in a circle. And one of the ghost dancers bumps into the set and the whole thing shakes. Like, the whole thing kind of scoots over.
1: We couldn't have done another take. We simply
0: yeah.
1: didn't have the time.
0: Mm-mm.
1: Yeah. So I have a lot of thoughts on it. I'm sure you have a lot
0: I
1: of
0: do
1: thoughts
0: too,
1: on
0: yeah.
1: it. But I do think it's important to mention that original intention of comedy and horror. Because
0: uh-huh.
1: it feels very topical, actually, to the discussion of directors such as Zach Cregger and Resident Evil.
0: Right.
1: Coming out
0: I
1: recently.
0: Mean, comedy horror is still like the main combo
1: yeah,
0: that you always
1: exactly.
0: see.
1: I am somebody who thinks, you know, obviously I just said horror is my favorite genre. Comedy is probably right under there. So
0: right.
1: it's so fun to see that somebody can play around with both and make it work. Widow's
0: uh-huh.
1: Bay,
0: oh,
1: perfect example.
0: There you go.
1: Perfect.
0: Love Widow's Bay. So this kind of goes back to what I was talking about with the trick films, right?
1: Right, yeah.
0: So like late 1800s, film is so new, and Georges Méliès is an illusionist before he's a filmmaker.
1: Illusionist.
0: He's an illusionist,
1: no
0: not a magician.
1: No wonder it's a trick.
0: Exactly. So a lot of his stuff is like experimental.
1: Yeah.
0: Like, what can you do with the medium of film?
1: Mm-hmm.
0: And so, like, trick films are meant to just kind of dazzle people with, like, illusions and effects and, you know, like cool props and stuff. So that's why everything is just disappearing and reappearing in the film, because it's like, what can you do with film? You can cut it. You can cut out sections. You can stitch it together to make things look like they're coming out of nothing.
1: I was actually just going to say really quick.
0: Yeah.
1: Call me out if I'm lying. Or not lying, but this is not true. It wasn't there a film or something of a train, and it terrified audiences because it was like, it looked like it was coming at them, and they were like, it's gonna come to the audience.
0: So
1: it's
0: that,
1: like, no.
0: That was the Lumiere brothers did that, and that's like considered one of the first films, and I think it's like Train Arriving at Something So Station is the name of it.
1: Yeah.
0: Obviously not the original name in French, but I think that's like a myth that it freaked people out. I mean, I'm
1: fun.
0: Sure some people were like dazzled, but I mean, it's
1: coming from it's the OG dance.
0: It's coming,
1: the train.
0: But they have that was like, okay, aside from trick films, the other main genre in a lot of like early silent films was like day-to-day stuff.
1: Okay.
0: Like people just setting up a camera, filming a train coming in. There's another film that's just people leaving a factory at the end of the day. And so I was trying to figure out why it seems like there's so much horror in early silent films. And I think it has to do with those two genres being the dominant, most popular genres.
1: Right.
0: And the trick film being the experimental one.
1: Yeah.
0: Like, what can you actually do with this new medium?
1: Mm-hmm.
0: But I thought that was exciting because, I mean, horror as a vessel for new methods of filmmaking is something that we still see with the comedy thing. We still see so much innovation with horror filmmaking.
1: Mm-hmm.
0: It's really exciting. So that's what stood out to me about this, is you can see them playing around with the manipulation of this media.
1: Yeah.
0: Like, forget the plot. This is just
1: that's
0: a movie
1: not important.
0: About things disappearing
1: and
0: reappearing in clouds of smoke.
1: Yeah.
0: And that's exciting, because then what can we do with that?
1: Right.
0: And I have some other examples of what we can do with that.
1: Okay.
0: And I watched a few other short films, early silent short
1: films.
0: Do tell. That I thought had like really cool innovations in them. One of the most interesting ones I watched was the 1910 Frankenstein. So not the Boris Karloff Frankenstein.
1: No, I know exactly which
0: 1910 one. So it's a silent film. It's also like 3 to 4 minutes long.
1: Yeah.
0: By J. Searle Dawley, I think is how you say his name.
1: Yeah.
0: But this one is narrative, so it's a story of Frankenstein, of course.
1: Yeah.
0: And it has a lot of interesting special effects in it.
1: The
0: first thing is the scene where he creates the monster.
1: Uh-huh.
0: It's what it really is this body that's being burned. And they reverse the footage and sped it up so that it looks like it's coming together. Like all the smoke and the ashes.
1: Simple but effective.
0: Yeah. And it's really crazy looking. And it's so gruesome and so effective that there's like a myth, or there was a myth, that it was a real like human corpse.
1: They're like, it had to have been real.
0: Because it looks so disturbing. It's really effective.
1: Wow, that's great.
0: It's a dummy. Sorry.
1: You ruined the magic.
0: Uh-huh. But that's another thing of like the physical manipulation of film. Like, what can you do with it? There's another scene that's really cool where in the main room of this Frankenstein manor, there's a mirror set up so that in the static single shot, you can see the other side of the room.
1: Interesting.
0: So, in a scene where Frankenstein is getting chased by the monster, you can see the doctor come in and hide, and then you can see the monster come in after him, even though he's not in front of the camera.
1: Ooh, that's cool.
0: Right? And then, well, here's the kicker.
1: Okay.
0: Here's the kicker. So, in one scene, Frankenstein's monster sees his fiance and is, you know, enamored with her, and then sees himself in the mirror and realizes how ugly he is.
1: Right.
0: And he's standing in front of the mirror just like shocked. In horror of like how ugly he is, or how monstrous, gruesome he is. And the film cuts in such a way that it cuts to a split frame where you can still see the monster in the mirror, but you can't see him in the room anymore. So he's like gone into the mirror, right?
1: Yeah.
0: And then the doctor comes in.
1: Yeah.
0: And is confronted by the monster in the mirror.
1: Right.
0: And it's crazy because it's one shot, but it's like two frames overlapping each other so that you see this composite
1: yeah.
0: of the doctor looking in the mirror and not seeing himself, but seeing the monster.
1: Yeah.
0: And then the doctor himself disappears, leaving only the monster. Right. So it's like, there you go. Netflix, eat your heart out. The doctor is the monster the whole time. We already got good storytelling of this back in 1910.
1: Oh, Guillermo del Toro, it's all right. Come on. Okay, yeah, that's really interesting to hear mm-hmm. about. Obviously sounds more narrative than this film, but
0: right.
1: despite the lack of narrative in this film, I did find it interesting the kind of themes that they were portraying that would be perpetuated later in Hollywood mm-hmm. with horror movies, specifically having to do with the question of fearing the devil and that like religious
0: yeah.
1: scope
0: uh-huh.
1: in horror, such as The Exorcist and what's the haunting, what are those movies called, the other ones with the real life couple that does
0: The Conjuring.
1: The Conjuring, those kind of like, you know, demonic possessions and stuff. Those
0: The Omen.
1: Based,
0: is that one? Religious?
1: I think so. Yeah. The ones that are like based in religious, I don't want to say like lore, but like whatever.
0: Rosemary's Baby.
1: Yeah. Those kind of like these ideas of horror having to do with religion and religious themes. And like going as far back as this original, obviously The House of the Devil and mm-hmm. the end with the crucifix, like being the answer to defeat the devil. I found that really interesting because it's like questions of good and evil and having religion be existing in the space of horror mm-hmm. and how strongly it existed for a while there. But especially in this silent film, we see that. And it does also feel like kind of an original vampire story. It feels like it does
0: right,
1: take from Nosferatu
0: too. The bat turns into the guy.
1: The bat, yeah, exactly. But he's the devil. You know what? He just does what
0: I
1: he
0: also,
1: wants.
0: I found, if you go to the IMDb for this uh-huh. film, it calls the devil character Mephistopheles. And I do not know enough Mephistopheles lore.
1: Interesting.
0: But I'm pretty sure he's a daemon. I mean, a demon.
1: Yeah, yeah, yeah.
0: But,
1: and I think it's pretty commonly discussed vampires overlap with demons and that like
0: yeah
1: similar it almost
0: fallen
1: feels like,
0: angel
1: yeah they came from that mm-hmm. But yeah no it's definitely not great. let's just say that outright.
0: I had a blast watching it.
1: Yeah, it's definitely a blast
0: uh-huh.
1: But the OG campy horror film mm-hmm. but it's, you know, it's definitely like it's not high up on my list. But I think it's interesting to see the origins of horror movies going as far back as that. Mm-hmm. And kind of because I want to trace the concepts of fear and what we fear in horror movies to what we see today and obviously what evolved over time. Because past this, obviously, we get the Universal monsters, we get Nosferatu,
0: right.
1: we get all of those, and then we go on to Psycho, and we go on to uh-huh. further and further on. But seeing this be kind of the first representation in
0: uh-huh.
1: film, it's film especially. Like, obviously, this was the budding time for film, so it's less about when horror came about, and more just, like, horror came into the picture as soon as film started coming about, too.
0: Uh-huh. And I think what's interesting is so much of early horror film is horror literature
1: right.
0: put on to screen. So I was seeing there's a lot of interpretations of Hunchback Notre Dame.
1: Yeah.
0: There's a lot
1: yeah.
0: of Jekyll and Hyde, Frankenstein, of course.
1: Yep.
0: So a lot of our early horror film is horror literature.
1: Right.
0: And so it would be interesting to see when it like separates.
1: Mm-hmm.
0: When does film start having its own narratives?
1: Yeah.
0: I found an interesting feature film from 1924.
1: Oh, really?
0: That was, if this is based on a book, someone please let me know.
1: Well, say it.
0: But it's
1: spit it out.
0: Same director as Cabinet of Dr. Caligari.
1: Okay.
0: Robert Vina. It's The Hands of Orlok. Not Count Orlok.
1: Okay, important to mention.
0: Yes.
1: Yeah.
0: O-R-L-A-C, not O-R-L-A-K.
1: Uh-huh.
0: It's different.
1: Right.
0: But this is a film about a world famous pianist mm-hmm. who loses his hands and new hands get grafted on.
1: Okay.
0: But what he doesn't know is that they're the hands of a serial killer.
1: Whoa. That's crazy.
0: So someone let me know if that's a book because I'd love
1: can you
0: to read it.
1: Say it again. I'll look it up right now.
0: The Hands of Orlok.
1: Orlok.
0: And also, what was I going to say? Oh, I made a funny note about how the guy who made F.W. Murnau, the guy who made Nosferatu, right. which of course is a ripoff of Dracula, the story of Dracula.
1: I love how you're just like, ripoff. A lot of people can debate title for it.
0: It is the story of Dracula that he did not get the rights to make a movie about.
1: Yeah,
0: so he changed it to Nosferatu. He also made a ripoff of Jekyll and Hyde. Did you know that?
1: I did not.
0: And it's called like Mr. James and Mr. Hilly.
1: Oh my, that's crazy.
0: That's not the exact name for it, but it's that it's that one-to-one. I'm like, oh my god, this guy just can't stop. Have you found anything?
1: I did find something.
0: Is it a book?
1: It is based on the French novel.
0: Okay.
1: I don't even want to try and say it. Les Mines d'Orlac. I butchered it, and I'm going to say that outright before anybody's like, you butchered it. So in 1920, French novel.
0: Right. But I think that's considered the first feature-length horror film and still literature.
1: Yeah, yeah. Well, and of course, it's just because that was the medium yeah. of like entertainment for a long time, and that's mm-hmm. what they had to draw from, so it makes sense that that's what they took from originally. But it's still important to mention that, like you said, I mean, that's why the budding identity of horror, it just had to take from that. So but it's interesting because like books aren't predominantly like mm-hmm. horror led, especially in that time. There was definitely a lot of the titles were established, but it wasn't like that was the genre for it. So it's interesting. Maybe it's because it was like action focused. Like I say that loosely, but in terms of like exhilarating and it was thrilling right. rather than something slower. And, you know, obviously later mm-hmm. on we'd see the other movies have Gone with the Wind and all that stuff. But I think Hollywood, kind of like you said with the trick cinema, it was right. like budding. It wanted to excite audiences. It didn't want to be, it was, you know, experimental in that way. It wanted to stretch itself
0: right
1: further.
0: Yeah, like what can we do on camera? Yes. What can we do with film that we can't do with like a stage production or
1: right,
0: a play?
1: Right.
0: Mm-hmm.
1: Yeah, I do find that really interesting. So we do have a few messages that we will
0: right. Well, there's one more thing I want to talk about.
1: Oh,
0: one of
1: go
0: the
1: ahead.
0: Innovations
1: go ahead.
0: Is that Georges yeah. Méliès, of course, who did The Manner of the Devil, whatever.
1: Right.
0: 2 years later, he also does a take on Cinderella, which is, some say
1: right.
0: that it's the first film to have multiple scenes instead of just one camera shot.
1: Right.
0: So there you go. There's some innovation. But, of course, Cinderella is originally based off of a Brothers Grimm
1: mm-hmm.
0: tale, I believe. So, you know, maybe we'll talk a little bit more about that
1: after
0: the break.
1: These messages.

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1: Imagine talking on air with underrepresented communities,
0: reviewing movies,
1: or even singing live karaoke. In case you're wondering, anyone is eligible.
0: And as you can tell, the possibilities are endless.
1: If you're interested, please email us at programming@kdvs.org.
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0: Hello, hello, hello, hello, hello.
1: That
0: we are back.
1: Beautiful piece that you were just listening to is the introduction to the Cinderella ballet by Sergei Prokofiev, I believe.
0: Lovely.
1: Mm-hmm. So
0: you're still listening to it a little bit in the background of us saying that, so you can hear it more. Why were we doing that again?
1: Well,
0: what did that
1: I
0: have to do with horror?
1: It brings us to our next topic.
0: What a transition. And what would that be?
1: Well, an early form of the Cinderella story is attributed to the Brothers Grimm.
0: Yes, of course.
1: We all know the Brothers Grimm.
0: The Brothers Grimm. That makes it sound like a completely different thing. Of course. I'd say it's probably like one of the most widely known forms of anything, like fiction in general. Like, people know.
1: Early fairy tales that you could consider horror?
0: Yes, exactly. And so we're kind of going to briefly touch on that, because I thought for our second topic in this episode, we'd talk about not only the first horror movie, and this isn't the first horror, like, fiction novel, whatever, or short stories, I should say. It's just more of kind of a leaping pad to give us an idea of what would become of it later on, and kind of what you were saying briefly in our first part of today's episode with, like, the original film and stuff taking from horror stories.
1: Mm-hmm.
0: Why would they do that? And kind of a different outlook on that, and a really interesting journey that the Grimm's fairy tales took.
1: Right.
0: Which, if you don't know, that is, of course, it's a pair of German brothers that made these fairy tales, and folklore, I think, is a good way to describe it, too.
1: Yeah.
0: It's like,
1: yeah, they collected folktales, stories from oral traditions, and kind of made standard versions of them, wrote down these stories.
0: Jacob and Wilhelm Grimm, as they are actually formally known, 1812, the release of the stories, I believe, and which is about 80-ish, 70-ish years before, 80-ish years before The House of the Devil. And it's just, I think it's so widely known, it doesn't need to be talked about in depth too much.
1: Right, because we've come almost full circle back on Brothers Grimm stories.
0: Exactly. And to those who don't know, I'll just briefly mention a few of the stories that came from the Brothers Grimm. Because I think we say that in theory, we say that fairy tales came from them, but it's not all fairy tales.
1: No.
0: It's a very specific grouping of fairy tales that Disney, for the most part, has since taken into their own company.
1: Simplified.
0: Their own adaptations, which we'll talk about soon. But in case, if you aren't familiar with some of the fairy tales, I'm going to mention some. Rumpelstiltskin, which I'd argue even there's no way to adapt that story without it being terrifying.
1: Right, because he's going to like take her baby or something?
0: Yeah, it's like if you don't
1: spin the hay into gold, or I'll take your baby.
0: Exactly.
1: Wait, where does his name come into this?
0: I don't even know. It's just like, it's some myth about a creepy, ugly little man coming up to a new mother and being like, I'm going to take your baby if you don't, like...
1: Or is it like you have three names? You have 3 days to guess my name?
0: Yeah, it's like you have 3 guesses for my name or something like that. And so, of course, Rumpelstiltskin. Rumpelstiltskin's one of them. And I just briefly wanted to say that terrifying inherently. There's no way to adapt that story without it being terrifying. And then the Frog King. Yeah.
1: What happens in that one?
0: I'm imagining the Frog Prince? It's very similar to that one. It's also called Iron Henry, which reminds me of that one fairy tale. I can't remember what name this fairy tale was, but it was like the dad that turned things to gold because he wished
1: King Midas, right?
0: Yes, yeah, and he turned his daughter to gold.
1: Okay, we might be
0: sorry, that's what it reminded me of, though. Again, terrifying.
1: Chocolate Touch.
0: Little Red Riding Hood, of course.
1: Right.
0: Cinderella, Rapunzel. Rapunzel is the one I'm the most familiar with, I think, because it scares me the most. Cinderella is terrifying too.
1: Of course.
0: But
1: how does the Rapunzel differ from the story that we know from Disney?
0: To keep it as clean as possible, I don't think there's any way to do it. But similar to Cinderella's, kind of like if you are familiar with the Grimm's Cinderella and how that goes, where
1: I am.
0: You know. Brutality of, you know, the body, whatever. Body horror, I guess, is a good way to describe it.
1: We'll get back. We'll circle back.
0: Oh, yeah. We'll circle back. But the Rapunzel story, has this very specific part that I remember to this day of the prince. I think it's a prince in the original story. I'm trying not to draw from the Disney interpretation because that's, of course, an adaptation.
1: Sorry, you mean Flynn Rider. He is no prince.
0: Yeah, but in the original, prince climbing the tower, except he either gets pushed out or he falls.
1: Ooh.
0: And there's thorny bushes that are at the bottom of the tower. And
1: is that how it ends?
0: No, it's the ending is that he loses his sight, as you can imagine.
1: Okay.
0: In that way, I'm trying to be as clean as possible. I don't want it to be too disturbing.
1: Yes, he loses his sight.
0: And they end up together. I believe I remember they end up together, but he's just blind.
1: Oh,
0: from
1: and
0: that.
1: So does she still lose her hair?
0: Yeah, I think so.
1: So it's like, don't worry, you don't have to look at how ugly she is without her hair.
0: Whoa, yeah, that too. But that's one of them.
1: Is that where we're going with that?
0: Rapunzel, Cinderella, I think are the two that I know the most, the wellest. That's not a word, but those are the ones that I can call upon. Easily. There's the Golden Goose, Snow White, Hansel and Gretel.
1: Oh, yeah. Uh-huh.
0: Sleeping Beauty, Puss in Boots, and so much more. Now, the ones I want you, the listener, to kind of keep in the frontmost of your mind is Cinderella and Hansel and Gretel, because the reason we're going to keep that at the front of your mind is because we're going to come back to that. We're going to come back to that in today's episode. But what's interesting about this original fairy tales and them being super creepy and super off-putting, the OG creepypasta, that what's interesting about them is that they were adapted by these children's animation companies such as Disney, such as DreamWorks.
1: Right.
0: And they were made into actual fairy tales, I guess, the better way that we remember fairy tales rather than myths.
1: They were censored. They were sanitized.
0: Yeah, sanitized for the little children. Because as many of you are probably familiar with, anybody who had a childhood, period.
1: Whoa.
0: Watched, like, Disney Cinderella, the whole full trilogy, for who knows why.
1: Trilogy?
0: Yeah. There's three movies. I'm not kidding.
1: What?
0: Crazy. And I think I'm like pretty confident the two other movies that happen is fully Disney just being like, so we need to make more money.
1: They have got to be straight to DVDs.
0: Yeah. But anyways, Cinderella, obviously the original from Disney. Then there's, of course, the other ones I listed, Sleeping Beauty, Snow White, Rapunzel or Tangled, as we know. Did Disney actually do a Hansel and Gretel on their own? I don't think they did.
1: They might have done like a Silly Symphonies way back when they were just making animated shorts.
0: Yeah, I can't think of it.
1: But not a feature film.
0: Yeah, yeah, yeah.
1: Yeah.
0: But long story short, they rehashed these stories into still being kind of similar of what the original fairy tales were going for in terms of plot, in terms of defining qualities. But they decide to cut corners when it comes to the parts that were more gruesome and more gnarly. And of course, it's for child audiences. So they, you know, exclude the gruesome things that the stepsisters do to get their little, or I should say big feet, into the little glass slipper. And, but what's so interesting about this is that despite Disney kind of taking a different road with these fairy tales, it seems that we have returned to the original, I don't want to say necessarily intention, but the original essence of what these stories were.
1: Because I feel like, yeah, we've come full circle where it's like, oh, did you know that in the actual story of this, like, blah, blah, blah, people rediscovering the original stories, and then, like, then we want to move away from that Disney interpretation and bring it back to the, I guess, original gruesomeness?
0: Yeah, so, like, being more authentic to that. Because it's the, for regarding what I was just saying with keeping those titles to the forefront of your mind, a good example of that was Osgood Perkins, which, if you're not familiar with, is the son of, I forget what his first name is, but he's the son of the guy, the main actor from Psycho. I'm blanking on his name right now. But Nepo baby, but it's fine. He's a director now. He's a horror director, Long Legs, The Monkey. He did another one I can't think of right now. And he did a Gretel and Hansel.
1: Oh.
0: What's what it was called.
1: He switched them up.
0: In the best year to ever exist.
1: It's twisted.
0: The best year, 2020.
1: Oh.
0: Beautiful.
1: Everyone saw it in theaters.
0: It was destined to break box office records. And I remember seeing this trailer. I don't know if you're familiar at all with this movie.
1: What's crazy is I am not.
0: Oh, that's
1: I'm not familiar with this at all.
0: That's insane. So I feel like when this movie was coming out, I saw this trailer nonstop. Nonstop. And I was so annoyed by it on like YouTube and stuff.
1: I must have blocked it out because I saw the monkey.
0: Well, that's later.
1: And I was definitely, I mean, of course, Long Legs.
0: Yeah.
1: But Gretel and Hansel?
0: I know. Yeah. And I wasn't even familiar. Like, I knew the movie existed. But when I looked it up and saw that Osgood Perkins did it, I was like, wow, that actually kind of makes sense. Depending on who you ask.
1: So what was his take? What was his spin?
0: It was very similar to the original fairy tale, trying to cook the kids and all that, you know.
1: Right, right, right. Yeah, the witches cooking
0: right.
1: The kids.
0: They made it Hansel and Gretel, or Gretel and Hansel instead of Hansel and Gretel.
1: See, is that
0: female lead?
1: Feminist?
0: Oh, I also realized, yeah, they did something. It wasn't like completely authentic to the original, because they did a thing where like, there was other characters incorporated, but it's essentially, it goes back to the original Hansel and Gretel of like, again, what I just said, her trying to eat the kids, trying to trick them, bring them into the house to eat the kids. And Osgood Perkins' twisted mind made sure he abused those poor children. But anyways, the point being is that was kind of a walk back to its origin and what it was originally intending with its fairy tale. Now,
1: right.
0: But that's, I want to talk less about that because there's a better example of this. And I don't know if you've watched it yet.
1: Ugly Stepsister?
0: Ugly Stepsister.
1: I watched it last night.
0: Oh, that's great. I'm so glad you watched it last night because Ugly Stepsister it might be one of my favorite examples of like body horror, and it is disgusting.
1: It is. Whoa.
0: It is
1: rough. It's
0: gnarly.
1: A 2025. Is it German?
0: I think so, yeah.
1: It's a German film.
0: Wait. No, I think, let me
1: look it up.
0: I'm going to look it up really quick. It might
1: Check.
0: Be like, let's see. The Ugly Stepsister 2025. It is Norwegian? I believe.
1: Okay.
0: Yes.
1: I was totally off.
0: Yeah, I was like, no, let's double check that because it didn't feel like it when I was watching it. No, yeah, it's a Norwegian film that
1: came
0: takes
1: out a year
0: on.
1: Ago.
0: Yeah, it takes on. And it was in discussion, or what's the proper word I'm looking for? It was nominated for a category at the Oscars. I think it was. Gosh, what was it? Was it effects? It might have been effects. It was something to do with that realm, though.
1: Yeah.
0: Which is rare. A horror movie,
1: right,
0: and
1: but 2020,
0: a foreign movie.
1: Yeah, and 2025 was also the movie, or the year that, what, The Substance was getting a lot
0: no,
1: of?
0: No, that was definitely 2024.
1: Was that 2024?
0: That was 2024.
1: Okay, well, still, I feel like recently maybe we're seeing more respect for horror.
0: Definitely. But
1: in
0: especially,
1: the Academy.
0: Yeah, it was just really cool to see The Ugly Stepsister get nominated for something. That's why I watched it, is I saw it got nominated, and I was like, okay, well, I'm interested, and I watched it. I'm so glad I did, because it's one of my favorite, most gnarly movies. It is gross. It is hard to watch.
1: Absolutely.
0: And it, for those familiar with the Grimm's fairy tale take on Cinderella, we teased it earlier, but it's, you know,
1: exactly
0: the most brutal part about it is what the girls, the stepsisters, have to go through to achieve the affection of the prince.
1: Exactly. So if you haven't seen it, The Ugly Stepsister is told from the perspective pretty much entirely from one of the stepsisters.
0: Right.
1: Elvira.
0: Yes.
1: I think is her name. And with everything that she goes through, her mother puts her through to be the most beautiful version of herself.
0: Yes.
1: And it's sort of a period piece, but it also is kind of this surrealist, like, mix of modern things and a period setting and some period costumes and some like multiple periods combined, because it's like of course like 19th century, mid 1800s, but also combined with like the 70s camp and like 60s style.
0: So good. It's
1: there's ladies wearing beehives and thick eyeliner, and like she goes through these procedures, these cosmetic procedures that are really, I mean, you get to see how gross it is.
0: Yes. Yeah. It's I don't know how accurate it is for the time, but obviously we hear today of lash extensions. We hear of nose drops. All of that. She goes through a lot of those procedures that exist today in the modern lens, of course. But back then they didn't have the same technology or tools. And so it's really gross. They like sew in
1: they eyelashes. Sew the eyelashes into her
0: yeah as the eyelids. Lash extension procedure, which yeah. is just so gross. Eye stuff always freaks me out. That's why the Rapunzel story was hard to even get out.
1: And you can yeah. see like the needle. Ew.
0: Oh, it's so gross. So that's gross. And you know what's crazy? Not even the grossest part of the movie.
1: No.
0: Not
1: no,
0: at all.
1: Because this is, I think, historically accurate.
0: Yes. The
1: swallowing of the tapeworm yes. egg.
0: And it's, they do not hold back. They let you see everything.
1: It's visceral. The sound design of it.
0: I just made the craziest face right now. I just like thinking about it. It's a great movie. But I think I wrote in my Letterboxd review something along the lines of like, how is this the grossest movie yet? How is this the most beautiful, grossest movie I've ever seen?
1: Because it is beautiful.
0: Such a beautiful, it's the gorgeous, coloring yeah. and stuff. It is such a pretty film, and yet it is so disgusting. I can't explain it. Uh-huh. You gotta experience it for yourself if you have the stuff.
1: It was like, okay, the closest thing maybe I'll compare it to, definitely if you like body horror, check it out. But if you get squeamish, I might pass this one.
0: Definitely, definitely.
1: The closest thing maybe I could compare it to, or certainly what it made me think of when I was watching it, is, have you ever seen those like old Andy Warhol?
0: Yes.
1: Flesh for Frankenstein, yes. Blood for Dracula. Because it has that like campiness, mm-hmm. and there's also definitely like a sexuality to it that's right. very prevalent. And so it has that weird kitschy feeling, but yes. is definitely more gruesome.
0: Yeah.
1: It's on the grosser side. The Andy Warhol films, I mean, they stay silly and stupid, and the blood is like a bright, hot pink. Yeah. So those are a little more ridiculous.
0: Right.
1: And stupid, but yeah, Ugly Stepsister has that camp, but it definitely goes to the gross places that you don't want it to go to.
0: I believe it's on Hulu, or at least
1: it is. Yeah, I watched it on Hulu.
0: I was
1: gonna
0: say I watched it on Hulu. So for those wondering where you can find it, that's where you can find it. And it got 96% on Rotten Tomatoes. It is like, I'd say, a good film. I think it's good. It nails a lot of the things that people look for when they want the edgy stuff, which we'll get into in a future episode. That's a whole other topic. But my point is that I think you have two sides to the coin of like. Good returning to the original intention of the Brothers Grimm's right. fairy tales, and then like the other side of that, because like
1: so you're saying Gretel and Hansel is not a good adaptation,
0: not adaptation, but I should say, because you could be a good adaptation but not be a good film or good anything, you know, because you can be true to the yeah. original, but then the execution can be like, oh, this is not, I'm not having a good time watching this. I'm not scared.
1: It was a bad film.
0: Right. And so versus yeah. The Ugly Stepsister, which I would say manages to be a pretty good adaptation as well as being a good film.
1: I think they do a good job of, because I mean, the thing that's so annoying is like Cinderella's actually the bad guy the whole time. Yes. I think they do a good amount of balancing with the Cinderella character still being somewhat sympathetic.
0: There's also like
1: and
0: class,
1: still a good person. There's class
0: in it, uh-huh. So, which is important to address, and I think they do a good job of doing that.
1: Uh-huh. Even if Cinderella isn't the protagonist, they don't do that corny thing.
0: They
1: where
0: don't
1: it's like she's full
0: her.
1: On the bad guy. Yes. Oh, because that would
0: I
1: be
0: love
1: so
0: the way they did
1: lame.
0: It.
1: Yeah.
0: It felt like she was. It felt like. Have you seen that? You probably haven't, but there's that one tweet that's like, everyone has a point here. Like that's what I think of when I think of
1: Guys,
0: the movie.
1: It's nuanced.
0: Everyone has a point here. What? Yeah, no, I love The Ugly Stepsister. I highly recommend it. But another side to that discussion is what happens with fairy tales that didn't come from the Brothers Grimm be made into adaptations of horror when that wasn't their original origin, such as, what is it called? Winnie the Pooh, Blood and
1: don't
0: Honey.
1: Even.
0: And of course, The Mousetrap. Well,
1: what? Oh God!
0: Those are so campy but awful.
1: Yeah, and so. I think that taps into why we've come full circle right. with the Brothers Grimm stories is because for whatever reason it's very alluring.
0: Yeah.
1: To take childhood things and twist them into yeah. evil, and that's yeah. why we have like Freddy Fazbear. Cause like, oh, you love Chuck E. Cheese, but what if Chuck E. Cheese was evil?
0: Yeah.
1: And that's why we have
0: and a bear,
1: Buddy. Yeah. Buddy, oh, Buddy is yeah. a new horror film where it's like a Barney-style character that's actually evil.
0: Right.
1: And so I think there's something really captivating about taking something that comforted you as a child or it's like kid-friendly and yeah. making it scary.
0: Yes.
1: Because it that's uneasy.
0: Yeah.
1: That's uncomfortable.
0: Because mm-hmm. It's inherently comforting figures be made uncomfortable.
1: Right.
0: And it's interesting, mm-hmm. but it just always kind of reminds me of like... The part of horror I don't love, which is trying too hard to be edgy rather than actually
1: right, yeah,
0: either be camp or have something God. To say or go home.
1: Right. The Winnie the Pooh and the Mickey Mouse ones purely exist because yeah. the was it trademark, copyright?
0: Yeah, and it was Steamboat Willie. It wasn't even, Mickey Mouse, which is really funny.
1: Is his name Steamboat Willie?
0: Yeah, it's Steamboat Willie.
1: That's his name?
0: Well, I don't know if it's his name in the Mousetrap, but that's his name. That's the free domain one.
1: Only Steamboat Willie.
0: Steamboat Willie. But because he looks close enough to Mickey Mouse, you know.
1: Right, it's Mickey
0: people
1: Mouse.
0: People are like, it's Mickey Mouse.
1: Yeah. Well, I kind of want to, well, I want to hear more about why Gretel and Hansel is not a good.
0: Well, okay. It depends on your feelings of Osgood Perkins. I've come to really like, here's my thing. I like long legs. I like the monkey a little more because I feel like it's him realizing
1: Yeah, I was going to say, I think I prefer the monkey,
0: yeah,
1: too.
0: Yeah, it's him kind of realizing what he does. Uh-huh. Long legs isn't bad, by the way. I'm not someone that thinks long legs is bad. But it's a very specific horror vision that he has, a horror director. And because this was his first, I believe it's his first feature-length film. I think that kind of shows that a lot of what people complain about for his movies, his more recent movies, is just even more present in this original one. And it does feel like it's trying a little hard to be edgy. And
1: it feels incoherent
0: at times in
1: forced
0: terms of plot.
1: Edginess. Okay.
0: Yeah. So I don't think it's awful. I just think that comparing it to something on its level of like Ugly Stepsister, it's like, okay, so we can do it right.
1: Uh-huh.
0: But, you know, it depends on who you ask. I'm sure there's people that do, like, what is it called?
1: Gretel and Hansel.
0: I keep wanting to call it Hansel and Gretel because that's the name of it. But, no, it just depends on who you ask.
1: Okay.
0: It's not awful. It's just, I think it, maybe if you're really, really into what Perkins does, then you're going to love it.
1: Interesting. I don't think I'm that person.
0: I don't think so for me either. But... that was pretty much our show for
1: that
0: today.
1: Went by fast.
0: It did. It
1: wow,
0: did.
1: What a fun time.
0: We had a blast doing this. I hope everyone listening had a blast as well. We appreciate everyone that tunes in, of course. Thank you so much, Elvis Genius, for our first show together on our new show, Brary Mudu. Yeah. I'm so excited for the future of this show. I'm so excited for what we have planned for you guys.
1: Yeah, tell us what's coming up.
0: Yeah. So we will not be returning next week, but the week after our show is... every other Tuesday at the same time that you found us today, 5 to 6.
1: Mm-hmm.
0: And next show, we are going to be diving into the world of vampires, which we briefly touched on today. I was getting scared we were going to go way too deep into it.
1: No. We'll come back.
0: And what's fun about next show when we do it is that vampires is such a broad topic that we can promise you that this will not be our only episode on it. We will definitely be coming back to it. So whatever you hear when you tune in, if you decide to tune in to that next episode about vampires, if you're thinking, oh, I wish they talked about this, I wish they talked about that, trust us. Trust in us. Trust in your two grave diggers, Elvis Genius and DJ BF Toad, to make sure that we talk about all that is important.
1: We'll bury you deep.
0: Yeah, we will bury you deep in vampires. We're really excited for that episode. And we're so, so thankful for you tuning into our first episode of our new show.
1: Yeah, how exciting.
0: It's really exciting. And we're looking forward to all that is to come. And always feel free to call in for any future shows if you want to give us a recommendation of any sorts, or if you just have any thoughts on what we're talking about. We're always grateful for any callers. And, you know, we're getting the hang of it. But thank you guys for being here with us and tuning in.
1: Have a great rest of your evening. We've got a few more pieces of music for you that kind of fit with the late 19th century era that we've been in for a lot of our discussion.
0: Yeah.
1: So we're just going to play a little bit more music for you as we transition out of our show. So thank you for listening.
0: Yes, thank you.
1: First, you're going to hear... Nocien number 1, of course composed by Eric Satie, and then number 3. Thank you so much.
0: And we'll leave you with that. Thanks for listening.

0: passed down from generation to generation. This is Aggie Talk.
1: Johnson with it, going for the win. Two to go. Coast to coast, Johnson up, Glasson in! T.Y. Cannon with .8 to go!
2: And up again, that's Gilliam pushing his way forward. He's in! Touchdown 39 for Alonzo Gilliam.
3: Guns it inside to Birch, who lays it in with a left hand. Count the basket and a foul. And that is the shot for history. Morgan Birch stands alone.
4: McMahon hammers it. Deep to left. Goldstein watches it go. It's a grand slam. In the front court, 2 seconds. Puts up a three. No good. That's it. It's over. The moment is here. UC Davis is going to the NCAA tournament.
0: Sports Insights for UC Davis and beyond.

0: Good evening, Davis. 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I am your 2026-2027 academic year sports director, Big Easy, on mic one. On mic two, we got a pair of faces, starting with the man who rocked mic one the last 2 years, the one, the only, the giant.
1: I get it, because I like the Giants. I'm DJ DB Cooper.
0: And, that was Pookie. Shout out Pookie. Also on mic two, you know, mic two and not mic five. Out of respect.
2: Purely out of respect. I would have gone with microphone four or microphone six, but never five.
0: Microphone two, just for now, works out. You know, out of respect.
2: What's up, everybody? It's DJ OAB. OAB Nation.
3: Hello.
0: OAB Nation, what is up? It is time for Aggie Talk. And before we begin, the following views presented in this next hour do not reflect the views of KDVS, KDVS sponsors, or the University of California. Let's get right into the blue and gold review. Starting with women's field hockey. On the 22nd of September, they took a 1-4 loss at Stanford. Addie Collingwood logs a career-high 13 saves as the Aggies fall at Stanford. This is a landmark performance, crossing 100 career saves for UC Davis. But the Aggies would ultimately fall to 4-1 despite that performance. Collingwood set the tone early in the opening quarter, making four impressive saves inside the first 3 minutes to keep Stanford off the board. The Cardinal broke through midway through the second quarter on a strike from Julia Prochel to take a 1-0 lead advantage into halftime. Collingwood continued her heavy workload in the second frame, turning away back-to-back shots on late penalty corner opportunities. Stanford would strike twice in the third quarter via Jenny O'Grady and Star Horlock to extend its lead to 3-0 heading into the final period. UC Davis answered back early in the fourth quarter when Maine inserted a penalty corner to Franken, who buried her first goal of the season to cut the deficit to 3-1, this being Franken's first goal of the season and Maine's first assist of the year. Stanford added a late insurance goal off a penalty corner rebound in the 56th minute to ultimately seal the 4-1 decision. The Aggies turned away 5 of Stanford's 6 total penalty opportunities in this loss, and they would follow that up. A historic performance by

0: for the program's first ever win over Louisville. The 1-0 shutout stands at the Aggies' second ever victory over a ranked opponent in program history. The Aggies created early pressure in the opening quarter, earning four penalty corners and placing a shot on goal from Larissa Roldan, while Addie Collingwood turned away Louisville's Chloe Plum at the 13-minute and 47-second mark. Both defenses locked down in a scoreless second quarter, with Franken testing the Cardinals' goalie at the 17-minute and 54-second mark, and the Aggie backline blocking Louisville's lone corner attempt to enter halftime deadlocked 0-0. UC Davis broke the early tie in the second half, striking just 34 seconds into the third quarter as Maine converted off a setup from Franken following an Aggie penalty corner. Senior Molly Maine scored her first career goal to secure the historic game winner, and Ella Franken registered her second assist of the season on Maine's third quarter tally. The Aggie backline held firm through the fourth quarter, weathering late Louisville pressure and standing strong through a late Cardinal penalty corner to seal the 1-0 shutout. Next up for the Aggie women's field hockey team, they'll be on the road to face Dartmouth Friday, October 2nd at 12 p.m. Pacific. I hear Dartmouth, that's like the UC Merced of the East.
1: Yeah, definitely. It's kind of like a sort of like the Cal State Bakersfield of the Ivy League.
0: Whoa.
1: Like they're just there to fill it up.
0: Yeah, there you go.
1: No hate to Cal State Bakersfield, but a little bit of hate to Cal State Bakersfield. Well, I mean, I'm sorry, just Bakersfield now.
0: If you want to talk about fill it up, though, Cal State Bakersfield, never forget they had to cancel a game because their basketball arena got filled up
1: In their defense, they only delayed it by an hour. They didn't have to cancel it, but still, in Bakersfield?
0: Duck in the smoke.
1: Exactly.
0: Moving on to men's football. I would rather
1: this
0: not
1: one,
0: talk
1: this
0: about
1: one was
0: this
1: rough.
0: Game. So this was the very first game I worked as sports director, and I had my very great intern, DJ OAB, at this game. But unfortunately, DJ OAB has a very low pain tolerance and left in the third quarter, which I frankly
1: made it further
0: done.
1: Than me.
0: Yeah, frankly, I should have done that too. Because the men's football team took a 22-62 loss versus Montana. The Grizzlies upend the Aggies on Saturday night. Number 9 UC Davis couldn't find its rhythm on Saturday night, falling to number 4 Montana 62-22 at UC Davis Health Stadium. Both teams forced three and outs to start the evening, but Montana opened the scoring on their second drive of the game, capping a 7-play, 45-yard drive with a 5-yard rushing touchdown from Eli Gilman at 8 minutes and 53 seconds. Grizzlies took advantage of a muff punt by UC Davis in the middle of the first quarter, getting the ball back on the visiting 31-yard line to begin another drive. 3 plays later, Gilman found the end zone for his second 5-yard score of the opening period, putting Montana up 14-0 at 5 minutes and 11 seconds. Closing out the first quarter, the Grizzlies extended their leads to 17-0, following a 39-yard field goal from Joe Silver with 20 seconds remaining. UC Davis continued to stall on offense moving into the second quarter, and Montana kept their momentum rolling. With 4 minutes and 18 seconds left before halftime, Kiali Ayat scrambled to his right before finding Landon Ransom Goels for a 2-yard strike, pushing the score to 24-0 in favor of the Grizzlies. Montana poured it on once more, this time adding points on a 7-yard rushing touchdown from Ayat with 57 seconds remaining in the first half. The Aggies made most of the final moments of the second quarter, driving down the field to the Montana 27-yard line. With 7 seconds remaining, Trainor Cleland connected with Zach Jones in the corner of the end zone, putting UC Davis on the scoreboard for the first time as time expired. Cleland followed with a dart to Pickett for a 2-point conversion, and Montana went into the locker room holding a 31-8 lead. I would just like to point out, at halftime, Eli Gilman alone had more yards than the entire Aggie offense, which is...
2: I wouldn't be surprised. Yeah. I wouldn't be surprised if we finished with the entire Aggies more yards than the entire Aggies offense.
0: I wouldn't either, frankly, because I mean, on the ground, he completely burned through the defensive line, through the air. Even he had some really good catches out of the backfield. Just
2: I think he ran for like 270 yards, and I'm not even exaggerating, yeah. And like 5 touchdowns.
0: And frankly, if I played college fantasy football, I'd probably take him 1-on-1 at this point.
2: Oh yeah.
3: Yeah.
0: Cutting out of the first half, the Grizzlies saw similar success, shutting down the UC Davis offense before Gilman punched it in for his third touchdown of the night. Oh, third? At 10 minutes and 9 seconds of the third quarter, Montana grew its advantage to 38-8 with a score. Both sides traded scores in the moments to follow, with the Grizzlies adding to their lead on a 3-yard touchdown from Ayat to Brooks Davis at the 6-minute and 43-second mark in the third quarter. Less than 1 minute later, Cleland connected with Samuel Batsu Jr. for a gain of 41 yards before Jordan Fisher broke through for a 27-yard rushing touchdown to make it 45-15. With a minute 46 in the third quarter, Ayat pushed through for a

0: second rushing touchdown of the night. This time scoring from 12 yards out to extend the gap to 52-15. I think DJ Uyebi left before this happened because I was there. I saw it live and it was terrible because this was a play fake to Gilman and the entire Aggie defense flew to the left and Ayat genuinely like walked into the end zone. It was bad. Enjoying a career night, Gilman began the fourth quarter with a bang by ripping off a 58-yard touchdown for his fourth score of the night, putting the Grizzlies up 59-15. At the 5-minute and 31-second mark, Silver connected on a 50-yard field goal for the final Montana points of the night. Jackson Collock came in relief for Cleland, pushing the offense for UC Davis, finding Xavier Guess from 6 yards out with 2 minutes and 45 seconds remaining in regulation to net the second touchdown of the night for the Aggies. The score would hold for the remainder of the game as Montana grabbed the 62-22 victory. Up next, UC Davis hopes to have a big, big rebound, wrapping up a 3-game homestand this Saturday, October 3rd, at UC Davis Health Stadium at 7 p.m., where we will welcome Eastern Washington University. For the first time in this regular season, and just the second time in program history, the Aggies will appear on an ESPN linear network, airing the game on ESPN2. If you are a fan of live music and not a fan of football, I would still recommend you come to this game if you so please. But also, it's that same Saturday. There's a huge show for Whole Earth Festival happening in Davis. Check out the WEF Instagram page if you're interested. I would recommend going to both. I will try to be bouncing between both if I can. But I hope to see all of you at one of the two.
1: For sure, yeah. The thing about this football game that I saw in the first half was Montana's defense was just totally overpowering, especially our offensive line. You could tell Cleland just had no time to work at all. And the best drive they had all game, really, was at the very end of the second quarter when they were just playing straight hurry-up offense, and they drove probably, what, like 60, 70 yards in
0: give or take
1: less than a minute.
0: It ended with a 27-yard touchdown.
1: Yeah, exactly. Cleveland was just going to his first read every single time because that was all he had time to do. And fortunately, the receivers were getting open, which the receivers were doing a pretty good job of getting open all game. It was just, like I said, there was just so little time to work. The offense just had no chance of getting anything going until late in the game when Montana, started putting in the backups because they were up like 40 points. Just a rough, rough game. And I think it proves to me there's still a very clear, triumvirate at the top of FCS.
0: Yep.
1: I feel like with North Dakota State moving up, there was kind of this feeling of like there's a power vacuum at the top. And I don't really think there is. I think there's a clear top three, and it's the Montanas, and it's South Dakota State, and everyone else is clearly a peg below the rest of them, including us.
0: I think a big thing to note is that Trainer Cleland has a bit of the Jackson Dart habit, where even under center, he drops back way too far. And what happens is defensive linemen, when they see this, they know that they don't actually have to work around the offensive line anymore, which Cleland is so far back, they can run forward because Cleland is creating an obtuse triangle. He's created a very acute triangle, which makes it a much more straight vertical path for defensive linemen. So it's just easier to make pressures on Cleland. I don't think Pollock, his backup, does this as much, but also Pollock is working with like 2-yard, 3-yard reads as opposed to Cleveland, who has to look around more for 12 yards, so he needs a little step back a little further. I get it, but it is just one of those habits where he has to break. He has to stay within 5 yards of the line. Offense, like if you want to look at the Montana defense, as you said, just continue on that point. The defensive backs are just so sticky on the receivers for UC Davis. I mean, I don't think a single tight end got a catch today. I think it was pretty much all Batu. It was all, I forget his name. Number 3. What was his name?
2: Zach Jones?
0: Zach Jones. That's his name. It's Zach Jones and Batu Jr. who basically got every single touch. And Jordan Fisher. But it's just, if you want to talk offensively too, Jordan Fisher is such a dynamic scat back. But for some reason, for a guy who's really great with, I mean, we saw it. He has some great cut moves to get huge chunk yardage. But for a guy who's really fast, who's really shifty, and relies on gaining momentum to make cuts, we're running a halfback dive on first down every single time. And it gets to a point where it's like Montana can be like, oh, first down? Up the middle. Yeah, just pack the gut. So they bring down a safety, and it's just 7 men on the line. And it works, even though it's so obvious, because it's going to be, oh, Jordan Fisher up the middle for 1 yard gain. You know, it's uninspired offense, which frankly, Tim Plow, we know is much better than that. Yeah. You know, I there's some kind of funk hanging over the team. And maybe it's the fact that last year, Caden Pinnick, he was a revelation, you know, like he was not expected to be this good, but he was a very dynamic quarterback. He could kind of carry a lot of the Aggie shortcomings, and it allowed Tim Plow to make a lot more creative play calling. But Trainer Cleveland, frankly, he's a very raw quarterback, and I see the dual threat potential, but if you want to be a proper dual threat quarterback, you have to be a proper passer in the first place for that to mean anything.
1: You got to be a single threat before you can be a dual threat.
0: Yeah, exactly. And I don't think he's good enough as a passer just yet to be a dual threat, because clearly he loves to take off. I mean, you guys saw like how many times he would just see like a pocket collapse and he would just run out to his right and get a few extra yards, but it collapses and he gets the opportunity to run because he doesn't take his easy reads for like a quick check down for 3 yards, quick like just screen for 5 yards, you know?
3: Another note I'll point out is this team seems to be falling into the habit of getting into really slow starts. This is the second of 4 games now. I'm not counting SMU, which maybe I should at this point, but second of 4 games where we basically got shut out in the first half completely.
0: I mean, the Portland State game started out 17-0.
3: And it just so happened that it's Portland State, which we were able to come back, but that's not going to happen against most teams. Obviously, we see against Montana. But I will say, at least for the first half of this game, while we did have some general scheming struggles and just overall not great on offense, we made a lot of sloppy mistakes.
0: Yep.
3: The muff punt, we had a lot of drop passes, which ended up being lost points, which is the best kind of mistake to me because it's coachable, it's fixable, and hopefully we get on track. The most surprising thing about the outcome of this game is the fact that we only dropped from number 10 to number 16 after this loss, which
0: it is Montana.
3: I'm just surprised because we lost more spots doing better against SMU. Which is, at the very least, it gives me hope that we still have playoff chances. I was almost under the impression that we would drop to like almost outside of the top 25, maybe top 20. But number 16, we still have a chance to bounce back. Absolute crucial week upcoming.
0: Yeah, this Eastern Washington game is going to be huge. We have to win this game.
4: Yeah.
0: There's just no debate. Like, I think if UC Davis loses this game, well, the fact is they go to 3-4. And at that point, if you're 3-4, you have to either win out or somebody at the top has to be so catastrophically terrible in the back half for you to even have a chance to sniff the playoffs, you know? Because, I mean, the top of the FCS, it's top 3 spots already locked, so it's really a battle for, like, the bottom.
1: Top 4, even, I would say, with Tarleton.
0: Oh, yeah, I could see that. I don't know, it's just, I think this game coming up against Eastern Washington is not going to be a cakewalk, but this is going to be the real test of, are the Aggs going to make the playoffs? Mm-hmm. And I hope they will win this game.
1: Yeah, and I will say Montana, it's the hardest conference game we're going to play all year by far. Yeah.
0: I mean, we have a kind of a cupcake schedule coming up. We got Utah Tech coming up.
1: Yeah.
0: So, I mean.
1: I think we also dodge Idaho State, who are having one of their best seasons in a while and are actually now ranked ahead of us in the coaches poll, which is
0: dire. I mean, who's even
1: dire.
0: UC Davis.
1: We play, we get Cal Poly at home, and
0: Cal Poly
1: is bad. Sorry.
0: We get Weber State, which
1: free.
0: Yeah.
1: Terrible.
0: We get Northern Colorado.
1: Also really bad. And that's at home too, I think.
0: Yeah. Utah State.
1: We get Unk.
0: Yeah, we get Utah State or Utah Tech, excuse me. The only real Southern Utah as well. That one's our our homecoming game.
1: Like, yeah.
0: The only real test I see coming up is gonna be Eastern Washington and Idaho. And Idaho's on the road as well, which is
1: going to be real. Yeah, Idaho's looked really rough this year.
0: Yeah. But, of course,
1: I mean, they lost to Cal Poly.
0: Really?
1: Yeah. That was the first game of the season.
0: I did not see that. That's crazy. Hold on. I got to see this. Okay, they barely beat Northern Arizona. Oh, wait. Hold on. That was last year. Where are we going? Okay, yeah. They lost to Cal Poly by 4 points. They got destroyed by Idaho State. They got beat by Lamar and Abilene Christian.
1: Call them Drake.
0: And then Utah's there, but I can't really fault them for losing to Utah.
1: Yeah, that's it.
0: Anyways,
1: happens.
0: Long story short, UC Davis football, this is the pivotal week. This is the week that decides, will UC Davis football rise to the occasion, or will they just roll over and die once again? Let's move on to something a little more positive here. We got women's golf on the 22nd of September, they tied for 4th of 13 at the Ben Connor Ram Classic, hosted by Colorado State. UC Davis ties for 4th place at the Ben Connor Ram Classic that wrapped up last Tuesday at the Ptarmigan Country Club, led by a trio of players that finished in the top 12. Vonnie Connor Monroe started the third and final round as one of the four players sharing the lead before finishing in his high for 5th, while Nina Choi tied for 10th and Michelle Ho tied for 12th. We are excited to have three top 12 finishers and a respectable team finish, but we're also a bit disappointed because we didn't play as well as we did yesterday, head coach Amelia Hicks said. We put ourselves in a position to finish higher than we did, and we wanted to make sure we capitalize on it when we do that, but all in all, it was a good showing and we just want to keep improving. The ceiling is high for this team. UC Davis did improve 3 places and 18 strokes on par from its 7th place showing in a 17 over par in its previous tournament at the Leadership and Golf Invitational, hosted by Seattle and Washington. Carmonell was also up 22 spots on the leaderboard and Ho 5, while Choi was down 5 but still recorded her second top 10 finish in her second collegiate tournament.
1: Wow.
0: For the third consecutive event, Gabriella Yilardi had the Aggies' best score in the third round and final round with her even par effort on Tuesday to move up 13 spots on the day to tie for 41st. That was one down from a showing at the Leadership and Golf Invitational, while Wendy Ma was up 4 spots on the day into a tie for 61st on the final player leaderboard after a 3-over par round that was a season best in her first event of the 2026-27 campaign. Claire Chang played as an individual and finished in a tie for 69th. And the Aggies continued their season at the Maryland Smith Sunflower Invitational, hosted by Kansas this week, I want to say. Moving on to men's golf, on the 28th of September, they tied for 13th of 16 at the Wyndham Memorial Classic, hosted by Northwestern. Zhen Xianzhang shot rounds of 68 and 70 Monday to sit tied for 7th at 2 under par, 138, and lead the UC Davis men's golf team through the opening day of the Wyndham Memorial Classic at Onwetsia Club. The Aggies improved 9 strokes in the afternoon, following a 293 with a 4 over 284 to move into a tie for 13th at 17 over 577. UC Davis shares the position with Minnesota and Oral Roberts in the 16-team field, 3 strokes behind 12th place Kentucky. Zhang's opening 2 under 68 featured 5 birdies, including 4 consecutive birdies on numbers 2 through 5, followed with an even par 70 that included 16 pars, a birdie on number 7, and 1 bogey. Zhang enters Tuesday's final round, 3 strokes off the individual lead in the 88-player field. Curtis Da Silva posted UC Davis's lowest second-round score with a 2 under 68, moving into a tie for 12th at 1 under 139. The senior birdied numbers 3, 4, and 10 and made just 1 bogey in the afternoon, playing each 9 in 1 under 34 on the par 76, 716-yard course. Ryan Firpo improved 6 strokes with a second-round 71 and is tied for 67th at 6 over, nobody hit the bell, at 12 over 152, while Sean Nair is 84th at 13 over 153. Kansas leads the team standings at 4 under 556, 4 strokes ahead of Michigan State. Cal Poly's Frederick Ignatius and South Florida's Nino Palmquist share the individual lead at 5 under 135. Moving on to women's soccer, we got a pair of games from this last week. On the 24th of September, they took a 1-3 loss at Air Force, falling in their Mountain West opener. UC Davis made history by playing in its first Mountain West Conference competition in any sport, but was defeated 3-1 at Air Force in league opener for both teams at Cadet Soccer Stadium. The Aggies got on the scoreboard first when Kaya Herndon notched her first career goal unassisted on a free kick from just above the top of the penalty box in the 14th minute of the match. UC Davis held on to its 1-0 lead throughout most of the first half until Jordan Dillingham headed in a corner kick from Annika Jost in the 35th minute to tie the contest at 1-1. The teams remained tied 1-1 until 2 early second half goals by the Falcons provided for the winning margin. Clara Teaglin put Air Force ahead for the first time with an unassisted goal in the 50th minute before Lauren Steinlage provided an insurance tally in the 54th on an assist from Addie Doyle. Neither team would score on the final 36 minutes, although UC Davis made things interesting by working into striking distance twice in the last 6 minutes, but a shot from Herndon after a free kick in the 86th minute missed wide left, and an Ashley Brewer shot on goal in the 89th was saved by Falcon goalkeeper Sydney Nelms, who picked off 5 of the Aggies' 6 shots on goal. The final team numbers from the contest were close, with the Falcons holding a slim lead in shots at 18-13, shots on goal at 8-6, and saves 5-4, as well as 6-1 advantage in corner kicks. UC Davis had 11 fouls while Air Force picked up 7. Following that up, they took another 1-2 loss at Colorado College an absolute heartbreaker. UC Davis briefly tied the match on a Carlos Sandoval's first career goal in the 86th minute, but Bella Stewart answered in the 88th on assists from Charlotte Strabel and Nadai Casamayor to break the tie and lift Colorado College to a 2-1 victory over the Aggies in the Mountain West match at Stewart Field on Sunday. The teams played nearly 60 minutes of scoreless soccer before Ava Peterson was called for the Aggies' first red card of the 2026 season at the 59-minute and 23-second mark, while trying to stop Stewart from getting by her for a clear look at the goal. Stewart took a free kick just above the penalty box, and 6 seconds later, the Tigers had a 1-0 lead on a Strabel goal assisted by Stewart and Bella Main at 59 minutes and 29 seconds. Despite being outshot 4-0 over the next 30 minutes, while a player down for the rest of the contest due to the red card, UC Davis was able to keep the Tigers' lead to a single goal and set up Sandoval's equalizer at the 85-minute and 24-second mark on a sequence that started on a Courtney Wagner corner kick and included an assist for Charlotte Hennis. It marked the first time either Sandoval or Hennis had scored in their collegiate careers. The match looked to be headed for a tie until Strabel placed a nearly perfect ball in the front of the left half of the goal, and when UC Davis goalkeeper Piper Wilkinson moved forward to try to cut it off, but Stewart stuck in front of her and headed it into the goal. "I'm disappointed not to walk away with the point," head coach Kat Merz said, "but I'm really proud of the effort and fight to go down a player and get a goal. We showed great discipline and effort. Unfortunately, we need to be better in the little moments, and obviously giving up that late goal hurts." UC Davis returns home to host Wyoming on Friday, October 2nd, in its next match that will serve as the program's first ever Mountain West home contest. Moving to the men's side, just one game this week. On the 26th of September, they drew 1-1 at San Jose State University, as Tristan Wouters scored in the 8th minute as UC Davis earned a point in its first Mountain West men's soccer match with a 1-1 draw at San Jose State on Saturday night. Wouters gave UC Davis an early lead with an unassisted goal at 7 minutes and 44 seconds, his first of the season. The midfielder had already tested San Jose State goalkeeper Ronan Axelson with a shot on target in the 3rd minute before putting the Aggies ahead. UC Davis carried its 1-0 advantage into halftime, with each team recording 6 shots in the opening period. Tala Morgan denied Daniel Fragoso Bautista in the 27th minute, while Axelson stopped an attempt from Declan Horio in the 32nd. The Spartans outshot UC Davis 7-2 after halftime. Morgan saved a Fernando Duarte attempt at 55 minutes and 36 seconds to protect the lead, but San Jose State drew level at 80 minutes when Neil Ruiz scored off an assist from Angel Gutierrez. Morgan kept the match tied with his third save of the night, turning away Fragoso Bautista with 2 minutes 31 seconds remaining. San Jose State finished with a 13-8 advantage in shots, a 4-3 edge in shots on goal, and 9 corner kicks to UC Davis's 1. Wouters led the Aggies in 2 shots, both on target, while Horry recorded their other shot on goal. The Aggies will return to the Aggie Soccer Field to host Air Force at 7 p.m. tomorrow, Wednesday, September 30th, in its first Mountain West home match. Whew, all right, let's just keep on pushing. We got a nice 3-day event for men's tennis starting on the 25th. A strong start at the UC Davis Aggie Invitational. The UC Davis men's team began its 2026 fall schedule with a strong performance on Friday for its opening day of the UC Davis Aggie Invitational at the Mario Welsh Tennis Center on campus. The Aggies were winners in each of the 7 matches they completed, with 4 doubles teams moving on to semifinal action and 4 singles players to quarterfinals on Saturday. Both Aggies doubles teams participated in the blue flight. Cyrus Saman and Nadal Chim opened up with an 8-6 victory over Alex Simon and Jacopo Antonelli of Sac State in the round of 16, then knocked off Nevada's Greg Valentin and Axel Heusman 8-5 in the quarters. Ivan Sovkin and Aiden Muller had a bye to reach the quarterfinals, where they defeated Santa Clara's Mahir Kurana and Alex Bergomi 8-3. 3 of the Aggies' 4 round of 16 single participants were also in the blue flight, where Amat defeated Sac State's Freddie Haley 6-Chim beat St. Mary's Frano Susic, and Sovkin knocked off Simone. Muller capped off the Aggies' perfect day by outlasting Pacific's Niv Zuckerman in 3 sets. "I was really pleased to see the guys go through today," UC Davis head coach Eric Stoudemire said. "I especially like the resolve I saw with Aiden and Nadal getting 3 set wins. Cyrus Ahmad was a joy to have in an Aggie uniform. His energy and juice is contagious, and it's always great to see our senior Ivan Sovkin leading in doubles and playing great in singles. It's a really good day for your Aggies." The semifinals of double blue flight will start Saturday at 9 a.m. with Ahmad Chim facing Adi Dagan and Zuckerman of Pacific, Mulersov can take on Sac State's Adrian Ballestero and Donny Goshi. The winners will advance to the Blue Flight final Sunday at 9 a.m. Pacific time. The 26th, we did not get a recap, but on the 27th, Ivan Sovkin and Aiden Mueller capture UC Davis Aggie Invitational crowns. Ivan Sovkin and Aiden Mueller wrapped up impressive performances at the season opening UC Davis Aggie Invitational at the Mario Welch Tennis Center on Sunday by winning singles and doubles crowns. The pair started Sunday's third and final day of the event by pairing up to defeat Pacific's Adi Dagan and Niv Zuckerman in the finals of the Blue Flight doubles competition. In singles, Sovkin defeated Pacific's Viraj Patel in straight sets to win the Blue Flight, while Mueller was awarded with the White Flight title when his opponent Gregory Valentin of Nevada withdrew due to injury.
1: That's the name of the trophy?
0: The trophy's name is the White Flight title.
1: Okay.
0: Wish I was kidding, but...
4: Oh, brother.
0: I feel like Gold Flight is... Because the other one is the Blue Flight, and I feel like gold is right there. But
4: yeah.
0: I guess UC Davis is really pushing the navy and white thing. I don't know. Anyways, Cyrus Ahmad also competed in and won both singles and doubles consolation matches on Sunday, knocking off Santa Clara's Alex Bergomi in singles and teaming with Ibrahim Sluzi of Nevada to defeat Alex Simone Icavo Antonelli of Sac State in a double match. Ivan Sovkin had a tremendous start to our fall season by winning both singles and doubles in our top flight of play, UC Davis coach Eric Steidelmeyer said. Throughout the tournament, he showed poise, maturity, and great play. None more evident than in both finals today. It was great to see. The Aggie Invite has always been a great start to the year for UC Davis, and none more than this weekend with the results we had, Stoudemire added. Pretty fun. UC Davis will be in action October 3rd to 4th at the NorCal Shootout hosted by St. Mary's in Moraga. Following that, we have women's tennis. Throughout the weekend, they were at the Central Valley Clash. On the 25th, women's tennis begins fall with wins over UC Santa Cruz and Sacramento State. Many new Aggies made their debut on Friday, including transfers Elim Yan and Rami Yu, who paired up in doubles court one. Each freshman also got wins on the day, with Lila Van Lobensels winning in both singles and doubles, while Ava Wong achieved a singles win and Delilah Rizvi got a doubles victory. Alina Hu and Penelope Wong made up the returners who played in day one and who competed on both courts. Starting the day on the doubles court, Yan and Yu fought hard to get their win, while Hu and Van Lobensels combined for a quick 8-2 victory. Moving over to singles competition to wrap up the day, each Aggie was able to easily slip past their opponents with none allowing more than 2 points from the slugs. With four different players not allowing a single point in a set, Davis swept all six singles courts to go a perfect 9-0 on the day. On the 26th, women's tennis gets three singles wins, one doubles win in day two of the Central Valley Clash. Yang gets her third and fourth win of the fall, fighting alongside Hu for an 8-7 win in doubles to open the day. Yu and Rizvi also took their third wins of the weekend in singles parts of the competition. After Yan and Hu opened the day with doubles wins against the Tigers, Yan moved on to singles court, sweeping her Hornet opponent for another victory. Yu battled extras to win the first set before battling back from a 0-6 set to win the third, 6-3. Rizvi also battled back in three sets in the third court. After dropping the first set 2-6, she swept the second set before grinding out the third, 6-4, for the last Aggie win of the day. And to finish off the weekend, the Aggies finished Central Valley Clash in singles and doubles matchups with Pacific. Starting the day in doubles, the pair of Yu and Hu and Rizvi and Yan nearly pulled out wins, getting within 1 and 2 points respectively. Adding to the singles court, Yan battled back from a one-set deficit for another win, and Rizvi swept her competition, giving the freshman valuable experience with her fourth win as an Aggie. Great weekend for the Aggs. Moving on to women's volleyball, we got a nice two-piece this last week, starting off on the 24th with a 3-2 W at the University of Nevada, Las Vegas. Volleyball gets first Mountain West win in an action-packed five-set win over UNLV. A breakout 10-kill game for freshman Anna Stojanovic helped elevate UC Davis volleyball to the Aggies' first ever league win as a member of the Mountain West Conference, taking a match in five sets over the UNLV Rebels on Thursday, September 24th. The team came back from down 2-1 in a thrilling match. Opening action in set one, Gianna Bogan made history as the first Aggie with a kill in a Mountain West Conference match. A 6-1 service run gave UNLV an early lead before Chloe Wong stepped to the line for UC Davis, using a service ace on the way to an early 8-7 lead. Short runs in the middle of the set allowed the Aggies to hold on to a three-point lead, but back-to-back kills from Brooke Hibino put the team over 20 points heading into the final stretch, up 21-17. The Rebels looked to put pressure late, but a kill by Ali Caldwell followed by a kill by Chandler iced set one, 25-21 for the road team. A pair of kills from Umpierre and Stojanovic led the way in set two, but an immediate scoring run from UNLV put them in the driver's seat for the majority of the frame. Down as much as 10 late, Jada Johnson cashed in her first kill of the night, but the team would fall 13-25 and see the match tied at 1. Halfway through set 3, with the Rebels kept their foot on the gas by building an 11-5 advantage. With their backs to the wall, the Aggies refused to give up. Using offense with their trio freshmen, the team would stay within arm's length of their opponent, getting as close as 2, 19-21. Another kill by Caldwell put them over 20, but a late run by the Rebels gave their second straight win, 25-20, heading into set 4. The momentum from the previous frame served Davis well in the fourth, taking the first 3 points and matching the offense of UNLV all throughout the game. With every Rebel scoring run, the Aggies found a solution, with the highlight coming from a solo block by Chandler on Conference Preseason Player of the Year Jada Harris, keeping her team up 20-18. Umpierre collected kill number 13 off a ball from Starr, clinching a 25-22 set 4 win, setting her team's first conference match in a decisive fifth set. After seeing the Rebels take a 3-1 lead, Umpierre carried the team to a 6-0 service run, competing with two aces and three separate kills for Chandler, putting her up double figures. Up 11-6, Davis saw the home team put in a late push on a 5-0 run, tying it at 11-11 and forcing a timeout. Out of the break, the Aggies drew up a play for Caldwell that resulted in a kill, but UNLV responded with a spike of their own. This back-and-forth affair continued the match to the end, deadlocked to 14, Chandler broke the tie with a kill to set up match point. The final serve belonged to Layla Burgess, whose serve forced the Rebels into a controversial error. Despite a plea for review from the UNLV coaches, the referees ruled it an Aggie point, giving the team a 16-14 win and paving the way for their first Mountain West victory for any UC Davis team. Head coach Dan Connor said, "It wasn't the cleanest volleyball we played this year, but we found a group at the end that was willing to fight and compete for every single point. They came in off the bench and put everything on the line for their team." Followed that up on the 26th with another win over the Rebels, a 3-1 victory back at Las Vegas. After the Rebels opened up the contest with first 4 points, Caldwell got our team on the board to spark a 5-1 run to tie things at 5 apiece early. Through the first half of the first, each team battled point for point. Jimena Cordero Barr dropped in a service ace to create a 13-11 advantage before UNLV struck back with 2 straight points. Up 18-17, the Aggies took control on a 4-0 run off of service from Chandler, leading to a 25-19 victory. Set 2 started very similarly to the first, with the Aggies responding to a UNLV service run with 3 straight points. However, the Rebels flipped the script from the previous set, going up by as much as 10 late. Hibino and Caldwell looked to give their team life with quick points, but UNLV would cruise to a 25-13 win and tie the match at 1. Unfettered, UC Davis struck back in the third set with responses to each point from the home team. A kill from Bogan made them the first to 10 on the start of a 4-1 run. 3 straight points a few moments later put Davis in prime positioning with a 17-2 lead, but the Rebels struck back with 6 straight, giving them a lead and forcing the road team into a timeout. Back out on the court, Starr used a service ace to power her team to another lead. The last 2 kills went to Umpierre, whose offense gave the Aggies a 25-20 win and a 2-1 lead through the match. Throughout set 5, neither team was able to attain a bigger than 2-point lead. A kill from Chandler put her team up 25-24 before UNLV struck back with a point of their own, leading to free volleyball in extras. Both schools hit match point multiple times throughout the extra period. The Rebels got the first one after going up 27-26 before Umpierre struck back with a kill. Down 32-33, Hibino went back-to-back on 2 clutch kills to set up match point. An attempt from the Rebels was then swatted down by Umpierre and Caldwell, securing a 35-33 victory and a 3-1 win. Up next for the Aggie women's volleyball team, UC Davis will return to the University Credit Union Center for the team's first ever Mountain West home game this Thursday, October 1st, in a match against Air Force at 6 p.m. We've got our very last sport of our episode 2, or week 1 episode 2, I guess, of the Blue and Gold Review, with men's water polo just 1 game held on the 27th, an 8-15 loss at number 2 Stanford. Thomas Kiesling secures a hat trick against number 2 Stanford to wrap up non-conference play. 2 minutes into the contest, Oriol Viñas responded to a Stanford goal to tie things at 1 apiece. Following 2 more Cardinal goals, Oleg Shostak went to the back of the net with 19 seconds left in period 1, and a last-second shot from Stanford went past the goalkeeper to give him a 4-2 lead. Kiesling got his first of the day to break up a 4-0 scoring run in the second quarter, with Davis holding a 3-8 deficit heading into the half. Shostak and Austin Quick opened the third quarter with a pair of goals from the Aggies. Kiesling took home his second with less than a minute left, but 6 Stanford goals kept them in the lead heading into the final period of play. 2 minutes into the fourth, Kiesling shot the ball past his defender for a hat trick. Timothy Kerr took home his first of the afternoon with 22 seconds remaining in regulation, but the Cardinal tacked on one more, securing a 15-8 victory. Up next, the Aggies begin their first West Coast Conference campaign on the road on Friday, October 9th, in Santa Clara at 2:30 p.m. Pacific time. That is going to wrap up our second blue and gold review of the 2026-2027 year. We're going to take a quick break, rest my voice, get some cards going, and when we come back, we're going to take an overview of some MLB activations and inactives for the wildcard round. And then we are going to be debating who will make it out of the wild card round. Stick around for that if you so please. I'm Big Easy, joined by DJ DB Cooper and DJ OAB, and we'll be back after these messages.

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0: We are back. I got some water. I blew my nose. DJ OAB got a quick little meal in, you know. He reverse seared a ribeye, you know. Yep. Use the
1: light snack.
0: Use the remaining drippings while the steak rested to sear some potatoes, you know.
2: Yeah, I've been doing a 24-hour rub for it. Yeah. It came out excellent. And my compliments to the chef.
0: And DJ DB Cooper took the opportunity to go upstairs to the smoker, you know, spritz the brisket he's got working upstairs with a little more of his secret sea salt.
2: The secret recipe from what's the grandma from Young Sheldon?
0: Oh, Meemaw.
2: Yeah, Meemaw. It's Meemaw's recipe.
0: Sheldon Lee Cooper, you dog!
3: Ah! God.
0: 2 days without brisket.
2: Wowie zowie.
0: Sheldon Lee Cooper, you dog. Sheldon's got a girlfriend.
2: No, I don't.
0: Sheldon Lee Cooper, you dog. Okay.
2: Wait. All right, on to the Philadelphia Phillies.
0: This is a sports show. All right, so first, MLB activations for the wild card round. The three big ones. Garrett Crochet has been activated by the Red Sox. He was on their 60-day IL
2: I actually
0: list.
2: Missed that. That's crazy. That's huge for them.
0: He posted a 6.30 ERA, but he had an insane workload last year. I'm not surprised. He needed that rest.
2: Did he have like any rehab assignment at all? Because the minors are all done.
0: He did. He pitched. I want to say pitched in Pawtucket, but I could be wrong on that. The other big pitcher activation is Joe Musgrove for the Padres. I know DJ Bugbite is very happy about that. And the one that confuses me the most. How is Giancarlo Stanton active for the Yankees? How is his knee still attached to the rest of his body at this point? Because I don't know if you guys saw like what happened with his knees, but his knees were shot to start the year, right? And then there was a video that came out of him sprinting around the bases, and everybody's like, whoa, wait, this guy's back? This is real. And then his other knee, like, slid off the bone, and now he's going to be playing for the Yankees?
2: I think he knows he's not got much time left, and he knows
0: he needs to be done, man.
2: I think this is his last shot at a ring, and he knows that, and that's why he's playing.
0: But if anything, if there's any playoff riser on this roster, it's Giancarlo Stanton.
2: Yeah.
0: Doesn't matter how bad he is in the regular season.
2: It's certainly not that other guy.
0: Oh, we'll get to that other guy. But yeah, I'm very confused how he's healthy enough to even like walk up to the plate at this rate. Like, he's got to retire, you know? And on the flip side, we got some inactives. Of course, Luis Arraez recently announced to be inactive with a left ankle injury for the Phillies. The Phillies, of course.
2: Which is, he's been awful since he got to Philly. So,
0: yeah,
2: honestly, not that big of a loss.
0: But the Phillies just lost 5-3 to the Braves, which is kind of spoiling a little in the future. But also the really, really big loss. Mickey Gasper is inactive for the Red Sox because the photo just came out. His bicep was fully torn off the tendons.
3: Oh.
0: And the photo, like, he posted the photo of it where, like, he tried, like, he can't flex it because, like, I'm doing a demonstration for the studio here. You know how my bicep, like, if I hold my arm, like, in a flex position is on the top? His arm, when he did that position, the bicep was in front of his arm. Like, that's how far, like, removed his bicep, like, the muscle is from just the rest of his arm. So, personally,
3: like a fresh brisket.
0: Like a fresh, more like a really good, like, you know, like them dinosaur ribs?
2: Yeah, like a tomahawk.
0: Like, it just fell off the bone. Oh, we got a little Yankee head here. And you know what? Perfect timing. Because, Aaron Judge has been announced to not be playing in the wild card round with a calf strain. And let's be honest here.
3: They still got it.
0: Aaron Judge.
2: That's good for them.
0: Massive playoff faller. But in his defense, his leadership is necessary for the team. And you know what's else necessary? The benching of Jazz Chisholm Jr. Because we got the hero of this year's playoffs.
2: You don't believe that.
0: Anthony Volpe is in the starting lineup for the New York Yankees. DJ Dilettante, how are you doing? How you feel about this?
4: He did pretty good today. I mean, we're halfway through the game. I think he
1: scored or either. No, George Lombard scored the only run so far. But he got a hit, and I was very surprised. I'm very proud of him. But he is like Airman's like little son, honestly. Like, I mean, coach's kid. Like, that's the vibe I get from him. But I think Jazz is a better player. I think he'll come off the bench eventually, though, so we'll be fine after. And Cam Schiller's a dog, bro. So, dude, he's doing really good right now, too. He's showing out against Boston like he always does, because Boston's the worst. Yeah.
0: Wise words from DJ Dilettante, who kind of doxing DJ Chris in the mic here. Let me into DJ Chris in the mic's house this morning to try to prank him, and it went terribly wrong. So shout out DJ Dilettante for being a great roommate.
2: Baby Savage.
0: Baby Savage, baby.
1: Give us better information about our house. And what's your name? Big Easy? Yeah, you used it to like your advantage.
0: Yeah.
1: Bro, it was so weird. I like woke up to that thing happening, like, but I was like not aware what was going on until like I saw DJ Chris on the mic like go in the bathroom and like wash himself off like of the stench he left him with, and I thought I dreamed it though, because I went back to bed afterwards like right away, and I was like, wait, did that really happen or not? But yeah, you did a bad job.
0: I did. Okay, so for context, it's DJ Chris on the mic's birthday, so everybody, if you so please, say happy birthday to DJ Chris on the mic.
2: Happy birthday.
0: I tried to prank him by going to his room. I had a paper towel that I was going to spray with fart spray, and then I was going to hold it over his face and wake him up for it, right? Except when I opened the door, he somehow woke up immediately as soon as the door opened, right? Because normally, I heard, like, DJ Chris on the mic sleeps very heavily, so I thought if I opened the door, I'd have time to, like, walk over, but I didn't have time, so as soon as the door creaked, he was like, huh? So I had to, like, run over to his bed, and I tried to spray the fart spray onto the paper, except it was too dark, because it was, like, 6 in the morning, so I think I sprayed it backwards, so none of it got on the towel, and I tried to hold it over his face, and he was like, what's going on, what's going on, what's going on? And I was like, you gotta get up, man, you gotta wake up, man. He's like, wait, what? And then the smell hit me, because I put my hand back up, and then I genuinely almost threw up in DJ Chris and the mic's room. So I had to throw the towel out into the yard. I threw the bottle of fart spray into the yard, and I like left the room. So I was like, oh, this is so bad. Except the smell kept following me. And I'm like, yo, what is this stuff? And then I realized I sniffed my hand. The entire like crest between my index and my thumb was just slathered, covered in fart spray. And genuinely, I had to like scrub it so hard in the sink, because the smell is like, I think it's worse than smelling salts. Because I sniffed it and I nearly threw up. And this whole day, I've been like smelling it in my head because it's so noxious. Like, I don't smell it like actually, it's like a phantom smell in my nose. But it like, every time I smell it, I just like start gagging because it's just so strong.
4: I'm sorry, man. And Big Easy was really excited about this, too. He told me about his whole plan days in advance.
0: And I sprayed it backwards. I sprayed it on myself. So, DJ Chris the Mike, if you're listening, happy birthday, man.
3: Yeah.
0: I'm so... You should be glad that I'm really bad at pulling pranks. But anyways,
2: you know,
0: about baseball.
2: That reminds me of something else that stinks really bad. The Philadelphia Phillies.
0: Let's talk about that. We're going to go. DJ OAB, you're going to make the case for the Philadelphia Phillies winning this series.
3: I don't know any ball, though.
0: Oh, all right. I will make the case for the Philadelphia Phillies winning the series. DJ DB Cooper, you will be making the case for the Atlanta Braves winning this series. I will let you make your opening statement.
2: So these are kind of opposite teams. I think... The Phillies have the best, arguably the best rotation in the playoffs, and their offense has been really bad. Their offense, right now in the season, their offense is literally entirely Kyle Schwarber and Bryce Harper, who are both, first of all, old and very boomer bust hitters. And I think that alone significantly caps their offensive upside, and it definitely bails out the Braves in a big way because their starting rotation is quite poor. Beyond Chris Sale, Tyler Mahle, you know, he's pitched pretty well since he got to Atlanta, but he's probably their number two, and that's just not particularly inspiring. But They are a very good defensive team. The Phillies are a team that is going to put a good amount of balls in play, but they don't have a lot of guys who make super hard contact in the same way that Harper and Schwarber do. It's like Arise, you know, he's not playing, but if he did, very low contact or high contact, low power guy. Ditto Trey Turner at this point of his career.
0: Yeah.
2: And I think similarly with a lot of their outfielders, even JT, his power is not where it used to be. And because of that, I like the Braves rotation to rise to the occasion against the Phillies lineup more than I like the Phillies lineup to rise, or more than I like the Philly rotation to rise to the Braves lineup. And I mean, so far they have. It was Luzardo today pitched a great game, but it was the Phillies bullpen that really blew it. Yoan Duran with a game losing home run to Austin Riley, who Austin Riley has been bad this season. If this is the kind of version of Austin Riley that the Braves are going to get in the playoffs, I might call this the best lineup in the playoffs, because Matt Olson, beast. Ronald Acuna Jr., beast. Ozzie Albies been having a solid year. Drake Baldwin, amazing. Yeah, I think the Braves lineup with Austin Riley as a slightly above league average hitter, which is still nowhere near what his upside has been, I think would look phenomenal, and I think it can overcome a Phillies rotation that is going to be let down by their bullpen again, I think. So I'm taking the Braves in this series.
0: So for my personal argument, I think actually a lot of what you bring up is actually exactly why I think is why I'm going to argue. I think the Braves are going to win, but in defense of the Phillies, I think what the Braves have in their offense, what they have is a lot of consistency, right? They have a lot of great facets of their offense where they can hit for power, they can hit for contact. I think they have a very good balance of it. But in the postseason, what really matters is guys that will absolutely boom, right? You need a guy like Ohtani who is going to hit 3 home runs off your favorite team, including one that is the longest ever at Dodger Stadium. You need guys like, of course, Acuna, who can hit these absolute tanks out, right? But I think with the Braves, what's going to happen is they are such a booming team that it's just not a sustainable pace throughout the entire postseason. And I think there's going to be a couple situations in the next 2 games where perhaps that boom factor that they need is not going to come through for them. And the Phillies starters are going to play well enough that they can kind of limit the number of runs that they give up in the beginning. And hopefully the Phillies bullpen just doesn't blow it for once. And if they can do that just for 2 games, Philadelphia can come out of this winning. And even then, we know, like, this is for me personally, I think this is Schwarber's last shot. Yep. I think he's done.
2: I think the Phillies are
0: totally cooked.
2: Getting weaker.
0: Yeah. But I think they have enough contact guys to get on base, and they have just enough power to bring them home, that I think the loss of Arise is not the worst thing in the world. I think they got guys like Schwarber that can clean up. They got Bryce Harper, who's absolutely still a super, like, I don't think he's a superstar anymore.
2: I think he's still star level,
0: right?
2: Agreed.
0: But I think his time is coming and he knows it. I think there's enough motivation just for all. Trey Turner, I think his clock is ticking. You know, there's a lot of guys who their clock.
2: I think with Turner, it's already there. He's been pretty bad this year. Even the defense is pretty much gone.
0: But I think there's just enough guys on this roster where they understand the time. They understand that it's their last shot, that they are going to have enough guys to step up to the plate, figuratively and literally, make it the one last run. And I think there is a chance that they will make it past this round. And I think the Braves, you know, they're in position to win again next year, that perhaps something in the clubhouse is going to be complacent. You know, like, the starting rotation for the Braves, it's more than questionable. You know, I can definitely see a game in which, you know, Harper goes yard twice, you know, and Schwarber gets one as well, you know, and you get guys like Brandon Marsh gets 2 hits to get on base, drives a couple guys in, and I can definitely see that happening, you know, to get the Phillies just past the first round.
2: Yeah, I think my retort to that would be, if you're making sort of the mental game argument, is the Phillies just played so terribly the last week of the season. With a single win, they would have clinched the playoffs, and they almost blew it. They lost on the very last day of the season, or won on the very last day of the season, excuse me, after losing like 5 in a row, all of which were potential clinchers.
0: But that's all you need. You just need one game, and they got that game at the very, very tail end of the season, right before the postseason.
2: I don't know. I think that the confidence in that locker room has to be shot, and I think that showed today.
0: So for context, the Phillies lost 3-5 at Truist.
2: Yep. 2-5, I think.
0: 3-5. It was 3-5.
2: Oh, 3-5. Okay, never mind.
0: A very close game, though, I will say. And I think that if it's just 3-5 for a team where one team, it's hosting, they won the division, and they're supposedly, like, the best lineup just offensively in baseball versus a team that's old, they're shot, it's their last shot. 5-3 is not a bad score to lose to in the first game. Now, of course, you need to win the next game if you even want a chance to go to game three, which is very scary. But if you can get game two, everything's got to be on the line. You get game three if you're the Phillies.
2: Yeah, I don't know. I'm sticking with the Braves. I would have said the Braves even before they won today, but given the fact that in the 4 years that we've had the three-game wildcard round, the team that loses game one has only ever won one series out of 16 total, I think the Braves are going to win this series, and fortunately that's what I would have predicted even before this game. So
0: I just have a general gripe with the best of three, but
2: yeah, it's, I don't know, it's, I'm not sure how I feel about it yet.
0: I understand that they want to, you know, keep it rolling, you know, wrap the season up, but it's postseason baseball. You know, you're really only gonna give us three games of Yankees, Red Sox, Phillies, Braves, and Padres, Cubs. Like, it's kind of a waste, you know. But speaking of Padres, Cubs, DJ OAB, do you want to argue in favor of the Cubs winning over the Padres? Still no.
2: I have the Cubs in the World Series, so I'll argue for
0: over
2: us.
0: Milwaukee.
2: Over,
0: okay. All right. I will definitely over. Whoa. All right.
2: We'll get to that.
0: Okay. I will argue for the Padres then.
2: So I do want to give respect to the Padres. I think in the past 2 months, they've been the hottest team in baseball. It's a team that is very much firing on all cylinders right now in a way that I think a lot of other teams in the playoffs really are not. And I think that matters a lot for sure. And I think the problem for me with the Padres is their rotation looks pretty ugly. Even Musgrove coming back, I think, doesn't help them a lot because he's been out for so long and he has been, I think, pretty inconsistent.

0: turned up in big moments. He had a great series last year, a great whole playoffs, really. He's experienced. He's great. I love Kevin Gausman. He's just so cool. And because of that, I think I will also, I think the Cubs lineup has an edge on the Padres for sure. I think the Padres have a very good offense, especially the way that Tatis has been playing, the way that Ty France has been playing. But the Cubs, I mean, it just, the Cubs almost just kind of feel like a murderer's row. I mean, Pete Crow Armstrong was the best hitter in baseball this year. Second best after Yordan, actually. But he was the best overall player in baseball. Alex Bregman, even with the gigantic bruise on his eyes, going to come out with like the LeBron eye mask. He's amazing. Even like Swanson and Horner, who have been kind of have had down years offensively, I think are still quite guys who have quite good upside. Ian Happ is great, one of the most underrated players in ball. Even like Michael Conforto has been a very good piece for them, which is why can you do that for the Giants? But either way, I think the Cubs, I think these are honestly quite similar teams, other than the Padres, I think have a much better bullpen. But I think the Cubs are just a little bit better version of the Padres. And I think in a situation like this, and if I'm not mistaken, the Cubs also have home field advantage.
1: Yeah. They're in San Diego.
0: Oh, they're in San Diego. Okay, never mind then. Either way, I'm still leaning towards the Cubs. I think the offenses are similar, but the Cubs is better. I think the rotations are similar, but the Cubs are better.
1: I see your point. But Shaq, I got three awards for you. Chicago Cubs at San Diego Padres. Must see TV.
0: That's more than two words.
1: That's three words, Shaq.
0: Okay, actually, I'll defend Shaq on that. When they gave him the second try and he said Nash and Paul and they got mad at him for not saying two words, that's two words. It's not a sentence. It's a list. The two words are Nash and Paul.
1: Also, must see TV.
0: No, but that was the first time. Wait, he didn't say that on the second try.
1: Oh, yeah. Huh?
0: Oh, yeah, Chuck. Not Shaq. That was Chuck.
1: Three words. Must see TV.
2: Three words. You didn't say three words.
0: Also, he did say, I got two words for you, not three words.
1: Did he? Oh, okay. Yeah. I was trying to defend Chuck, but not anymore, I guess.
0: I'm defending Chuck.
1: Anyways.
0: They got on his case for no reason.
1: Anyways, DJ DB Cooper,
0: Rare
1: I got two
0: Ernie
1: words
0: L.
1: for you. All right? I got two words. Star power.
0: Okay, that's two
1: and
0: words. Third.
1: Momentum.
0: Fourth. If I agree with you about the momentum point.
1: Anything in this world that I will defend with my life, it is that baseball is a game dominated by momentum. My biggest proof of this is always going to be the Colorado Rockies World Series.
0: Mm-hmm.
1: That, if I'm not mistaken, that's the one where Boston had 2 weeks off heading into the World Series. Colorado did not. And Colorado, because they didn't stop, they kept winning. They walked into Fenway, brutalized the Red Sox. Or is it backwards?
0: No, I think you have it backwards, yeah. Okay. The Rockies, I think, swept Arizona.
1: The Rockies had a break for 2 weeks.
0: Yeah.
1: The Rockies had a break for 2 weeks. The Red Sox kept fighting, dogged it out, and the Red Sox went to Coors, kept that momentum going, and won the World Series.
0: They swept them.
1: Yeah. The Padres started off terrible. And I mean horrible, right?
0: They were in Giants convos in like April.
1: I see DJ would be nodding a little too hard. Back half Padres, post trade deadline Padres, Tatis is raking, Jackson Merrill, star, Ethan Salas.
0: He's looked very good.
1: Ethan Salas can't even participate in the champagne popping, but he's going to be a star. Listen. This team is going to be rolling. You don't just get into the postseason comfortably. You get home field advantage over the Chicago Cubs, who, mind you, the Chicago Cubs, they seem like the fourth seed lock, dropped to fifth. Mm-hmm. That is a pretty dramatic drop, because you go from like, wow, we're the top team in the wild card. We're second in Milwaukee, but Milwaukee, they got 103 wins,
0: and
1: right?
0: Is the best team in baseball in the regular season.
1: You go from that to like, wow, the only team we're worse than here is the team with literally 103 wins. To, whoa, we gotta travel for a wild card game. That momentum is going to shoot San Diego all the way up, right? And now listen, star power. I get PCA is the best hitter in baseball.

0: Second best.
1: Second best. I get Ian Happ is a great player. I get Alex Bregman's a great player. I get they have a fantastic lineup, but this is a lineup that I would not describe as a star power. This is a lineup I would describe as a model of consistency.
0: Okay. I see your point.
1: The San Diego Padres are not a model of consistency, but what they are is a lineup of around five of the nine guys who at any given point, if they choose to do it, can turn on the switch and absolutely take over a game.
2: Are you including Xander Bogaerts in that five?
1: Ooh.
2: Because you shouldn't be.
1: Who am I thinking? I'm thinking Tatis for sure. Yep. Jackson Merrill for sure.
2: Yeah.
1: Ethan Salas.
2: I don't think, not yet.
1: He can't. I think if there's any year to do it, rookie year legend, right? Rookie legend. You get brought up right at the tail end of the season. We need that push, right? What better way? You know, homegrown kid, right? He's been in the system since he was, what, 16, 15?
2: Yep, 16.
1: You get a kid who's been in the system since 15, making his debut at 20, his first ever postseason run in the wild card round. What better story than for Ethan Salas to go nuclear on the Chicago Cubs, one of the most storied franchises in the MLB?
2: I just don't see it happening yet.
1: Listen, San Diego...
2: He's just not reliable. I think he will be good, but...
1: He doesn't need to be reliable. He just has to be nuclear for one game.
2: Maybe.
1: Just one game. After that, you got Tatis who can take over, Merrill who can take over. Wow, I am not remembering this Padres lineup.
2: I would say Machado.
1: Machado can still take over.
2: Even though he's had a down year.
1: I think this is Machado's last run, though. I think he's done very soon.
2: They have him under contract for like 8 more years.
1: Which really sucks for them, because I think he's done, dude. Like... He's going to be like, Chris Bryant playing out his days?
2: He's not going to be that bad.
1: He's not going to be that bad.
2: The thing about Machado is
1: it's going to be similar, though.
2: He's a very resilient player. He'll still play a lot of
1: games. This is also me. I have a personal gripe with Machado.
2: I also don't like him that much.
1: But I think Machado, at this point in his career, he's not going to be like Baltimore Orioles Machado, who's rocking in the ball from third to first. You know, I think he's Manny Machado, the guy who's holding the locker room together, and also when you need him to get on the field, you know, he'll get you. Like, he'll go in relief. Get onto the plate, get on base. You know, I think he's going to be that guy for the next few years. But I think there's guys on this team that will absolutely take advantage of this very vulnerable Cubs lineup or Cubs rotation. And if there's one game where just Tatis goes nuclear in the first four innings, you know, or if Salas can get one homer to start the game, I think that's just all you need to get the ball rolling to win game one, win game two, close the series early. Because I think if San Diego gets game one, I think they get game two. But if Chicago gets game one, I think this pushes the three for sure. But I think in any case, the Padres, they are the most boom or bust team in this postseason. Mm-hmm. And I believe that this is the year they finally boom, as if I'm not a San Diego native and I've watched every single San Diego sports team go bust every single year. But,
2: yep.
1: You know. Oh, you! Whoa, what's the Dodger fan got to say?
3: No, I was just going to say, I'll add a conspiracy script angle to this and say that...
1: I love a good conspiracy.
3: I'll just say that a Padres-Dodgers series would probably sell a little better than Cubs-Dodgers, which obviously can't confirm or deny if there is a script, but if there was one...
1: I mean, listen...
3: That's what I would write in.
1: The I-5 series, man. Dude... Padres and Dodger fans, I think at this point, the Padres-Dodger rivalry is a little hotter than Dodgers-Giants.
2: If you're stupid.
1: Well, okay, we're talking about Dodger fans here.
3: Yes, I would say so.
2: Well, the Dodgers don't have fans. They just have bandwagoners.
1: Yeah, exactly. They're all from San Diego.
0: Yeah, this is true.
1: Which is why the Padres-Dodger rivalry is a little more heated right now than Dodgers-Giants. I get Dodgers-Giants is historic, but it's
3: grew up in L.A., by the way.
1: It's like how, Bears-Packers is the most historic rivalry in the NFL. But at this point, I think Vikings-Packers is more intense for Packer fans.
0: Maybe.
1: You know what I mean?
0: Yeah.
1: Where, like, historically, it's Dodgers-Giants. But at the moment, I think it's Dodgers-Padres that are in the media. Especially because it's postseason baseball, you know?
0: Yeah.
1: And it's the whole conversation of, Padres have zero rings. They're not going to get another one, you know?
0: Well, of course they're not going to get another one. You have to get one first to get another one.
1: Or they have none, and they're not going to get one. Anyways.
2: I'm just pulling your chain.
1: I'm not an English major. I lick rocks for a living. Which is factually true.
2: Yeah, I've seen it.
1: But yeah, I will stand by this. I think the Padres have a real shot to get past the Cubs.
2: I agree. I think this is going to be the closest wild card series.
1: Shall we check the live score? We can check the live score, actually. Let's check.
2: They just started, 10, 15 minutes ago?
1: Padres, Cubs. 0-0, bottom of the first.
2: Yeah.
1: Yeah. Sounds about right. Let's move on to the American League, starting with I think this is the less interesting series because I know who's going to win.
2: Yeah, I agree.
1: DB Cooper, I will assign you the Houston Astros, and I will take the Chicago White Sox, and I will end you in one sentence. I will let you open, but I will end you in one sentence.
2: So I know you will. I think the Astros are the worst team in the playoffs by a significant margin. If they win this series, it will be because of Yordan Alvarez.
1: Yeah, fair enough.
2: He is far and away their best player. Their pitching rotation is very uninspiring. Their offense beyond him is Jeremy Peña has been good. Lamont Wade Jr. is kind of back. But if they win the series, it will be because Yordan Alvarez has the best three games of his life.
1: Yeah. 10 plate appearances, 10 home runs, 12 RBIs. You know, it's going to be something crazy like that, mm-hmm. just at minimum. But listen, I got one sentence and one sentence only. Pope Leo said so.
2: Yeah.
1: Pope Leo has officially blessed the Chicago White Sox. And if there's ever a time, last 2 years, worst team in baseball. Then over the offseason, you make some big additions. Miguel Vargas gets some real help. You sign Munetaka Murakami for way under market value. Murakami fully buys in. He's third in the league in home runs, I'm pretty sure. He hit 41, I think. Something crazy like that. And the Pope is from Chicago. The Pope was at the 2005 World Series against the Astros, mind you.
2: Yep.
1: If there's ever a year for the White Sox to get their postseason series victory, what better year than 2026?
2: Yeah, I totally agree with you. I think the White Sox are the clear better team. I will say, I think there are some concerns I have for them. I think the offense, Murakami has had a very slow second half.
1: He has been hurt.
2: But after coming back from injury, he was pretty rough.
1: Yeah, but I'm a Murakami defender. I'm just gonna say he was hurt.
2: I think guys who just hit dingers are very valuable in the playoffs.
1: Yeah, of course.
2: And then I will say also, Colson Montgomery has had a pretty rough second half, but he's another guy who he's going to give you dingers, and that's valuable in the playoffs. But other than that, I think their lineup is honestly one of the better ones in the playoffs. I think Miguel Vargas is maybe the most underrated player in baseball right now.
1: It's just he got traded from the Dodgers to the 100-loss White Sox.
2: You go on the Miguel Vargas Baseball Savant page, it looks like Yordan Alvarez.
1: Yeah.
2: It's ridiculous. And then I will also shout out Chase Meidroth is really good.
1: Yeah.
2: Their pitching is kind of cobbled together, but I do think there's enough upside there to swing it. I think I really liked what I saw out of Hagen Smith in the game today. He went three scoreless in a bullpen game. I think if you can get stuff like that, if you can get guys who are, on the border of starting in bullpen, like Hagen Smith, who I think long-term is going to be a starter, but at this point in time, you get guys in that role to do things like that. First of all, you absolutely overcome the Houston Astros lineup, which is not very good.
1: This is the first ever time a team has gotten into the postseason as a division winner without a positive record.
2: They're the worst team to ever make the playoffs by record, straight up.
1: Really?
2: Yep. No team has ever made it with a worse record than they have. The Brewer... Outside of shortened seasons.
1: Oh, yeah. Okay. Yeah. I was going to say.
2: 2020 doesn't count when they had the Reds in there with 28 and 32.
1: No, that was the Brewers. We were 29.
2: No, I think the Reds were too, because I remember the Reds beat the Giants on the final day of the season to clinch the playoffs.
1: I forgot about that. Yeah. I just remember the Brewers got in at 29 and 31. Mm-hmm. But anyways.
2: Yeah, full season, they're the worst team to ever make the playoffs.
1: Yeah. But pretty clear... Yeah, it's pretty clear who we have we've come to an agreement.
2: Yeah, we have reached an agreement.
1: And the last series we need to talk about, shout out DJ De La Tante, Yankees, Red Sox, because my girlfriend is probably listening and she will get pretty mad if I don't pick the side. I will be defending the Red Sox. DB Cooper will be taking the New York Yankees. DB Cooper.
2: Do I have to?
1: How will you open?
2: Okay, I will say... I'm going to be hindsight biased. The game's not over yet, but game one, Cam Schlittler looked amazing. which I hate to say because I really don't like Cam Schlittler. But going into the series, my thought was I think the rotation is very good. And the guy I had the biggest concern about was Cam Schlittler.
1: So Cam Schlittler update, actually. 11 seconds ago, Cam Schlittler is done after 6 1/3 with a career-high 117 pitches. Mm-hmm.
2: Strikeout 10.
1: 10 strikeouts, leading 2-0.
2: Yeah, and that, I think, is going to tip the series a lot in the Yankees' favor because in the next two games, they're throwing out Max Fried and Gerrit Cole, who, I mean, are in the past 10 years are two of the best pitchers, two of the best playoff pitchers in baseball, which, you know, Yankees, it's those darn Yankees. But I think that's kind of given me, Schlittler shoving like this is kind of given me a new outlook on what the Yankees are going to look like. I do think the Yankees lineup is underwhelming compared to Boston's. I think Ben Rice is a beast, but they're going to be without Aaron Judge for this series, and he's probably going to be hobbled if he does come back. And I think not having Aaron Judge in that lineup makes it look a lot worse because I was talking with my buddy Patrick, shout out, former sports director, about the Yankees lineup with and without Judge. They're significantly worse without Judge. And I don't just mean that in, well, obviously he's their best player. I mean that in players without the protection of Aaron Judge in the lineup on the Yankees are just way worse. Cody Bellinger goes from like a 140 OPS plus to like a below league average OPS plus, which is disgusting. And without that, I think the Boston lineup is easily much better. And I do think the Boston pitching core is still very, very strong. I like Peyton Tolle had a great game today. I think the bullpen is still really good. I think in the next couple games, they're going to throw... I assume Crochet is one of them, and in the other, it's probably going to be Sonny Gray, which I think is still very, very nice. I mean, Sonny Gray's had a super under-the-radar fantastic year.
1: He's got a lot in the tank, man.
2: Yeah, definitely. Buster Posey, pay attention. But yeah, I think before the series, I said Boston, and I'm going to stick with that. But I do think in this game one, I think the Yankees have... On the one hand, the offense has still looked pretty weak. I mean, one of those two runs comes off a Ben Rice solo home run, and I think he was obviously the guy I had by far the least amount of concerns about. But I think the pitching for the Yankees has shown up more than I thought it would.
1: Yeah, I'm still fully in with the Red Sox here. I love the emergence, as you mentioned, of Peyton Tolle. He's been fantastic this year. And the addition of Crochet, I'm like 50-50 on. I'm very cautious about him. Because before he went on the IL, he sported a 6.30 ERA, which I get it. ERA is not the best stat to go off of. But for a very like surface level analysis of pitchers, ERA is probably like the best stat you can go off of just at the surface. Yeah. I get like you can look at like I personally primarily look at FIP. I think FIP.
2: You don't even know his ex Wobicon.
1: That's a transformer, dude.
2: You wish.
1: But I'm very concerned with Crochet, especially because he hasn't played in forever, man. And I mean like forever.
2: This is true.
1: So you throw in like a cold pitcher who's probably like his last competition was probably like double A guys. You know, like these are guys who are like they're playing Cape Cod League a year ago. You know, now you gotta go against Carrot Crochet. Like, that's his best competition. And you gotta pitch to what? Anthony Volpe, Ben Rice.
2: why have all the players would you go with Volpe first?
1: Because Volpe, like, yeah, he's one of the worst on the Yankees lineup, but at the same time, this is still Anthony Volpe, who, if you put him in single A, he still smokes every single A pitcher. You know what I mean?
2: Well, yeah, but that's what I'm saying.
1: That's what I'm saying. Of like, Garrett Crochet's best competition has been like double A guys, and he's got to go against legit MLBers. You know, I just feel like you're putting him in pretty cold, and it's just, I'm a little concerned there, but.
2: No, I do agree with that.
1: Yeah. Offensively, though, I think this is a team where their back half offense, because the first half, they were atrocious, genuinely atrocious.
2: Yep.
1: But their back half offense is completely revamped. It's completely different from the Padres because the Padres, what happened was the team woke up and they found their stars, right? What the Red Sox did was the exact opposite. They just ditched the star power and they became just a true small ball, get on base, get around the bases team because now, especially Caleb Durbin, you know, he came from the Brewers.
2: Durbin's really impressed me.
1: Caleb Durbin, he went from batting sub 100. Now he's got a pretty respect. He's around like 230-ish, give or take. Like after starting off like sub 100, you know, Monasterio, also from the Brewers, he became a pretty valuable, just like he can hit a double to drive a guy in, you know. And it's every one of these guys, their only true like power guy has been Contreras, but even then, like Contreras, he still gets on base. Yeah. The only truly like bad was Jaron Duran, but even Jaron Duran, he had a 2020 season, you know?
2: The worst 2020 season ever.
1: But that's still a 2020 season for a team that, like, for as much as they play small ball, having a 2020 guy is still huge, right?
2: Yeah. I also want to shout out Willy Abreu. Extremely underrated player.
1: He's been a model of consistency for the Red Sox. He's just that guy, you know, like, if you need just to get a guy, like, on base to move a guy from second to third, he's going to get you that guy from second to third. Mm-hmm. He's not going to drive him home, but he's going to bloop just enough to get it between two guys, you know?
2: Yep.
1: But I think if there's any team that can get through, because look, Schlueter's another level. Let's be honest here. But I think Max Fried, Garrett Cole, if there's any play style that'll get through them, it's just guys who will force contact, get themselves on base, work that pitch count. Mm-hmm. And I think the Red Sox are the team to do it.
2: Yeah. I will say also, I strongly dislike the Yankees defense.
1: Yeah. No, for sure.
2: Unless Volpe's playing second, then I think it looks a lot better. But Jazz is a pretty poor defender. Rice is, I mean, he's a first base, so it doesn't really matter. Bellinger's defense is not where it was. Judge is not where it was.
1: Judge notorious for playoff gaps in the outfield, let's be honest.
2: I sincerely hope Giancarlo Stanton never touches the outfield, but if he does,
1: he's probably going to DH.
2: It's going to be disgustingly terrible. He is probably, I think if you gave him a full season playing even left field, he would grade out. He would have the worst defensive season.
1: I mean,
2: if
1: he ends up playing left field, I think the strat is literally just to hit every ball to left field.
2: Yeah, literally, just get early on everything.
1: Bloop it to left field because it's going to take him a good 30 seconds to just.
2: But I think he will be almost exclusively, if not just only, playing DH.
1: You have to,
2: is what he should be.
1: Even then, like if you get him, like if he can get a single, how is he going to get to second base? You know, he's not going to steal it. And if you get like a fly ball, he's not going to be able to tag up to get to second. You know, you got to bank on him getting a like nuke.
2: Yeah.
1: So I'm putting it, I think it's going to be the Red Sox.
2: I will agree with that.
1: And with that, we're going to wrap that up for our wild card predictions. Astros, White Sox, we're going to go with the White Sox.
2: Yep.
1: Yankees, Red Sox, we're going to go with the Red Sox. Braves, Phillies, we're going to go with the Braves. Padres, Cubs, I think we're still split, but I think the majority says Cubs here. What do you say, DJOAB?
3: Padres.
1: Whoa. All right. I guess studio says Padres.
2: I will say the Padres just did get two home runs.
1: They did?
2: From Machado and Tatis.
1: Hey, what did I say about Tatis?
2: That's the Padres recipe.
1: What did I say about Tatis, man? Hold on. I got to reload this. Oh, there we go. All right. And with that note, we're going to take a quick cart break, give our voices a rest. When we come back, DJ OAB will finally have a chance to show his ball knowledge as we talk the NFL.
3: Yippee!
1: But first, you're going to hear from some messages about bullying. You're going to hear from them boys, and we'll be right back.

0: Aw, you know kids will be kids.
1: Oh, I don't know why they're trying to make a big deal of it. 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
3: If he's going to dress that way, he's just asking for the extra attention.
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0: 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We are in the back 25, and we are going to talk some NFL. Now, as a Green Bay Packer fan, I cannot express the amount of joy I had when the Minnesota Vikings spent their top 10 pick on one J.J. McCarthy.
1: Why don't we live in the present? What's been happening to you guys?
0: Well, what's been happening to me is I've been very sad because J.J. McCarthy has just been traded to the New York Football Giants. Yes! Now, J.J. McCarthy, of course, had a pretty horrifyingly bad first season with the Vikings, including causing Justin Jefferson to fall off the cliff from being one of the best receivers in the league to, I mean, fantasy-wise, let's be honest here, unplayable. You know, he's still one of the best in the league, but statistically, his fall-off is actually one of maybe the worst ever for a top receiver in the league.
1: Yeah, I mean, and it's not his fault at all.
0: Yeah, no, it's not. But, I mean, look, I hate to go with fantasy numbers, but he did go from the number one receiver. Or no, he's number two after Jamar. But he went from the number two receiver to 34th, give or take, which is a, like, I could see, like, first to 16th, right? That's, like, a reasonable... But, man, 34th out of the top 32? That's cataclysmic, man. But now, I mean, Kyler Murray was already an upgrade, but he got hurt immediately. Mm-hmm. Carson Wentz has actually been more than reasonable as a quarterback for Jettis. So now we get J.J. McCarthy to the Giants. Now, the Giants, on Monday Night Football... Wait, was it? No, Sunday. It was Sunday. Yeah, Sunday Night Football. They see Jackson Dart go down, which already bad. But now you have Jameis Winston, right? Jameis Winston, who personally I thought Jameis Winston was one of the better backups in the league. He's been around the block. He's a top pick. You know, he's a vet. He's a wily old vet. He's doing his thing. Jameis Winston, terrible.
1: Yep.
0: Unplayable. Scared. Afraid. Just fear in his heart, no light in his eyes. The man who is notorious for being goofy and silly and ready to go, just a frown, just wide eyes, and something had to change.
1: In that game, he was like, okay, I'm going to become a broadcaster now.
0: I mean, did you see his new, his new Uber Eats ad? It's like,
1: so,
0: you know, the challenge, like the reaction game challenge where you like try to crab the sticks.
1: Oh yeah.
0: He did that, but with crab legs.
1: Yeah, I did see
0: it
1: that.
0: It was crazy. No, but listen, if there's ever a time to get a quarterback, it's early, it's cheap. And the Giants got their hands on J.J. McCarthy. Now, I have not ruled out J.J. McCarthy just yet.
1: I have.
0: I see shades of Steve Young. Now, hear me out. Hear me out. Steve Young.
1: These are both bland white guys?
0: But hear me out here. Steve Young and J.J. McCarthy both started out their careers in very, very different locations from where they would be remembered for, right?
1: Mm-hmm.
0: Now, Steve Young is a bit different from J.J., where J.J. was thrusted into a starting role and was terrible. Steve Young was also terrible, but in Tampa Bay, he was given very limited opportunities to be a starter, to be good. And what it took was to move to a team where they had an established starter who goes down with injury and needs a backup, right? So in Steve Young's first season in San Francisco, Joe Montana held it down for the first 12. Back four, Steve Young would kind of come in whenever Joe needed a break to prepare him for the playoffs, right? Now, in New York, they have an established starter in Jackson Dart. Jackson Dart goes down with injury and they need a guy to fill in for the back, right? Who better than 9? Except we're not getting 9 anymore. It's 18. And you know what happens when you go 9 times 2?
1: 18.
0: And if 18 is double times 9, that means he's going to be twice as bad in New York.
1: And what's 1 plus 8?
0: 9!
1: I will say, the fundamental flaw in your reasoning is you're comparing Jackson Dart to Joe Montana.
0: Yeah, fair enough. But I mean, listen, when you have Giants fans, they kind of clutch at whatever they can get. I mean, recent history, right? They're Joe Montana, Eli Manning, you know? So when you're Joe Montana is Eli Manning, your next best quarterback is probably Jackson Dart. I mean, you look at that quarterback history, it has been bad in the 21st century. So if you can kind of get anybody, like, even a respectable, like, Jackson Dart, who Jackson Dart, frankly, I don't think he's a good quarterback. Jackson Dart suffers from a lot of really bad habits that got himself injured, which, again, actually, we talked about this with Trainer Cleland, but Trainer Cleland has the same issue as Jackson Dart, where Dart will just, instead of dropping back, he will just run backwards into like a 20-step drop. And that 20-step drop is what got him hurt. I think if there's anybody to at least steady the ship, it's going to be J.J. McCarthy, right? Because the Giants, if there's anything that they have, it's their offensive line led by, why am I blanking on his name? 72. Andrew Thomas. Andrew Thomas. They're led by Andrew Thomas. And if there's anything they have behind Andrew Thomas, it's the Scat Pack Cam Scataboo, right? Now, when you have such a good running game, all you need is these quick 2-yard, 3-yard just outlet passes, right? And which quarterback has an extensive history, including winning a championship, by handing the ball off and throwing the ball 2 yards at a time?
1: While being coached by a guy with the last name Harbaugh.
0: Just saying. If there's any situation for Nine to succeed, or not even succeed, just steady the ship. I think the Giants have to move to a run first, ground and pound offense. You know, you got to grind these games. These offensive drives are going to take around 8 to 9 minutes per drive.
2: I'm not out on J.J. McCarthy yet, solely because, I mean, you can't consider his first year developmental year. He was hurt the whole year. He didn't get any reps in. He wasn't practicing. He was mostly doing rehab. And he was basically thrown in. And not to mention, I think the consensus was he was a reach from the beginning. I think his expectations were too high already. He wasn't supposed to be a top 10 pick kind of guy.
0: Also, he's thrown into a situation where it was literally Sam Darnold who had one of the best passing seasons of the year. And you're like, hey, JJ, I know like you really didn't throw at all, but you're going to replace Sam Darnold, who just got a mega contract from the Seattle Seahawks.
2: Yeah, I think this is much more of a mismanagement from the Vikings than you can fault JJ. That being said, I don't think he's going to be good.
0: No.
2: I think I'm just not completely out on him. But does he even get next week, does he get the start over Jameis? I don't think so.
0: No, he does not.
2: I don't think so.
0: What he does get, though, in practice, he gets first-team reps. I think he will get a lot of first-team reps. I think Jameis Winston, he knows that he's not the long-term starter. He's going to be working with the backups, but Jameis will start. But I think it's going to be a platoon situation where first half, Jameis comes in, and then in the second half, assuming that it's not too crazy of a, like, too close of a game, if they can get, like, two touchdowns, like, or a touchdown and a field goal lead, JJ will come in, grind out the drive, get a feel of the offense, work his way into the offense. You know what I mean? Like, I really don't think there's a world where J.J. McCarthy is the starter off the bat. But I think he is a necessary just stabilizer for the Giants. Because at this point, like, they have so much star power. But you know what's crazy? The trio of Scat, Neighbors, and Dart, you know how many games, how many snaps they've played together?
3: 12.
0: 40. Which, 40 snaps is not a whole game of football.
3: Yeah.
0: So, It's unfortunate, but I do think that this change is kind of necessary where, like, I think Dart, his ceiling is a lot higher than anything J.J. McCarthy brings to the table, frankly. Yeah. J.J. McCarthy's got a noodle arm, first-year quarterback. All he does is hand the ball off, right? But he's really good at handing that ball off. Be honest here.
2: I'm being a fan of the NFC East. The Giants were kind of the team that, at least from my perspective, were like the young hopefuls of the NFC East going into the season. Everyone else, I mean, the Commanders have a young team, but we're still very much figuring things out.
0: Yeah.
2: The Cowboys and the Eagles have both very much positioned themselves in the league. We know kind of what they are, but they are aging a little bit. And the Giants were kind of this young, hopeful team that you didn't know what to expect week by week. I think that position for them has fallen. I think they've reverted back to the Giants we all know and love, which will be fourth place in the NFC East. And in general, we are kind of the NFC least this year, unfortunately. The Eagles, the Cowboys, and the Commanders. Who just beat the Seahawks, by the way? I know that's not on the docket, but we did just beat the Super Bowl reigning champions with Marcus Mariota and seven starters out, by the way.
3: Shout out Mariota.
0: Actually, this would be a pretty great segue actually to talk about the Eagles here. The Eagles, a huge upset loss to Case Keenum and the Chicago Bears.
1: Da Bears.
0: Da Bears. Now, look, as a Packer fan, this sucks. As a football fan, pretty freaking awesome. Let's be honest here. Ben Johnson, the biggest psycho in football. You mean to tell me Case Keenum, 30 whatever, like pushing 40, hasn't started a game in over 1,000 days. You give him an unprotected solo QB sneak, right? Because you know what the play was? Both guards, both sides, fake pull, one center to take both nose tackles, right? You got Jalen Carter, top pick. Jalen Carter, absolute game wrecker, massive human. And you got, what's his name? Nolan Smith, right? Both get baited. Jalen Carter ends up vertical because he didn't know what was happening, right? So you literally just have your center going against two men. Case Keenum, 38, walks in with the QB sneak because Ben Johnson does not care who his quarterback is. Ben Johnson is going to have you throw your body on the line and you're going to get that touchdown. And you know what? God, I love football, man. It makes me feel alive.
2: I love this for Case Keenum. Obviously, we saw the very heartwarming end of that game with his daughter.
0: Yeah.
2: You love to see it for the guy. As a Commanders fan, it's a little painful to see two guys in this league who are both seeing more success than they ever saw in the Commanders with Case Keenum and Carson Wentz. Good for them for succeeding. I mean, he was a little more successful, but Carson Wentz and Case Keenum were very, very bad for the Commanders.
0: Yeah.
2: And now they're performing like we've never seen before. I guess not like we've never seen before, but you know what I mean.
0: So a lot of this game is dominated by just how smooth of a transition the Bears made versus how poorly the Eagles adjusted. Because with the Eagles, right, Jalen Hurts, midway through a drive, had to go out for a concussion. I forget the Eagles backup at this point. Andy Dalton, that's right. Andy Dalton comes in, just cannot keep it moving.
1: Takes one snap, throws one pass, intercepted, taken out of the game.
0: Yeah, of course, like having your starting quarterback, yeah, it's going to throw off the offense. But if you're the Eagles and you're expected to win the division, you cannot let a quarterback change that, right? Because Andy Dalton, look, you're washed, dude. Let's be honest here. But if you can't just get
2: I didn't even know he was still in the league.
0: Yeah, but like you got so many plays where Mekhi Lemon is wide open and you're just staring down Devonta Smith. Devonta Smith, the point of having Mekhi Lemon is that Devonta Smith gets the double coverage, so you hit Mekhi Lemon. And you're not going to hit Mekhi Lemon? Like, what are we doing? You know what I mean? Like Andy Dalton's been bad. Jalen Hurts comes back, but even then Jalen Hurts can't find his rhythm either. Versus Chicago, where you go from, I feel like, Caleb Williams, right? Caleb Williams, his value to the Bears is you can't overstate how much he means to this team, and you have Case Keenum at his age coming in for the Bears. Ben Johnson, he works his scheme to keep that offense moving, and I mean, defensively too, I just feel like there's so many defensive, just mental errors for Philly, right? Because I feel like this team has suffered from the fact that they've been so good that they don't have to mentally be as prepared, right? Where, like, the defensive line, they have a lot of mental mistakes where they are very first breed, first bite guys, right? Where, like, as soon as you get one sense of, like, oh, maybe they're pulling this way, they go full commit. You get one sense of, like, oh, okay, they're going to kind of run to the left. You go full commit to the left, and now you have wide open passing lanes to the right. Because, I mean, what? Who had the 41-yard touchdown for the Bears? The long one. It wasn't Luther Burden. It was, what was his name? It's a third stringer. But the third stringer got wide open just because, the defensive line can't create pressure if they're not even anywhere near Case Keenum, right? There's a lot of these mental errors because, yes, objectively, this Eagles defensive line, his defensive front seven, is so, so good. But when you become reliant on the fact that you're so good, you kind of, if you go up against a football psycho like Ben Johnson is going to look at you and tell you, hey, you're good, but you're really, really stupid, man. And, I mean, it really shows off. Last point, though, the big one. Where is 2025 Saquon Barkley?
2: Mm-hmm. Gone.
0: Saquon Barkley, he's still an elite runner, but statistically, he is not putting numbers up. And in this Eagles offense, where who's even the second running back?
2: Tank Bigsby?
1: Jalen.
2: I think it's Tank. Well, yeah, yeah, it is Jalen, but I think Tank Bigsby.
0: If Tank Bigsby's behind you, you got to be putting up numbers, man. Because, I mean, Tank Bigsby as your change of pace back, come on. You're Saquon Barkley, you know? It's not a situation where it's like Aaron Jones and A.J. Dillon where they're two very clear, like, they're both great runners, but they're just different play styles. You know, you got two guys that you put on first down. You got one guy you put on second down. No, Saquon Barkley, you put all four downs. Tank Bigsby, you only put in if Saquon is, like, breathing heavy and he's got 200 yards already, right? Saquon, man, you're not getting 100 yards. You were Mr. 2000 last year.
3: 2 years ago,
0: but still, like, you're still Mr. 2000 2 years ago. So, like, what, 1,300, 1,400 last year. This year, you might not even break 1,000. Like, let's be fully honest here. Net yards, sure. Rushing, though, pure rushing, no way. And
2: in week one, Sonny Styles completely ran Saquon Barkley over.
0: Yeah.
2: I'm going to say that was the moment.
0: Hey, NFC East talk, man.
2: Came crashing down.
0: NFC East talk, man. Washington Commanders beat the Seattle Seahawks 33-31. DJ OAB, take us through that.
2: Oh, man. It's just, it feels too good to be true. I almost didn't even wake up for the game. You know, this was kind of the moment where it felt like we're about to go 0-3. Season's a wash. Jaden Daniels, he should just get the surgery at this point. And it'll be another repeat of 2025. I'm barely going to watch the NFL again this year. But I decided to watch this game. Mariota played out of his mind. Yep. He was perfect. I mean, I think he wasn't even throwing the ball that much. In the first half, he had maybe like 120 yards and three passing touchdowns, which was beautiful. We actually used Terry again, and Terry kind of showed some signs of life where everyone was kind of saying he might be officially washed after the first 2 weeks. He's not. He's still here. In the second half, you know, and we have a rookie offensive coordinator who barely only has 3 years of NFL coaching experience as a whole. He was our quarterbacks, like assistant quarterbacks coach, who is now our offensive coordinator. Big win for him. He insisted on doing a ton of halfback dives, and you know, at Seattle, they weren't letting anything up. It was maybe 1 yard per carry for Bill Kroski the entire game. But those one-yard carries the entire game led up to the last two plays of the game, which on 3rd and 10 with maybe 1:45 left, Seattle is trying their best to get the ball back, and we run the ball with Rashad White on 3rd and 10. Somehow he breaks a tackle and gets the first down to the right. No one expected us to run on 3rd and 10. And then the very next series, another 3rd and long, and Marcus Mariota gets a read option, scrambles for the first down. No one expects it, and he seals the game. Big props to Mariota. Obviously, some other big bright spots. Sonny Styles with his first huge game of the year.
3: He was amazing.
2: I think one forced fumble, one interception off a tip pass, 5 tackles. He's just a difference maker. I mean, he's literally a my career player. He's like 7 feet tall with max speed, basically.
0: And he's got 52 on his back. Bro, that's a linebacker, man. Listen, DJ OAB and I, we were at I Love Sushi when it happened. And hey, respectfully, Jeremiah Love would have been cool for the Commanders. But man, Sonny Styles, baby.
2: Sonny Styles. Yeah, huge for him. I think we had enough opportunity to really close the game out a lot of times, and I think a good team would have closed the game out sooner than we did. We're still working through things. But
0: listen, you're the Washington Commanders, and you beat the Super Bowl champion.
2: Missing Jaden Daniels, missing Sam Cosmi, missing Laremy Tunsil, missing Chigo Conquo, missing Leo Chenal, who had a neck fracture in the middle of the game.
0: Replaced by?
2: Kane Medrano with the ceiling interception pick six, yes. Missing Nick Cross and missing Javon Kinlaw. I think it was like 8 starters out.
1: Missing Javon Kinlaw is not a loss, bro.
0: He's a starter, though. For the Washington Commanders, you take what you can get, and Javon Kinlaw might as well be a superstar.
2: Kane Medrano stepped up in a huge way with that pick six. And apparently, in the postgame interview, there was revealed that Sonny Styles was the one who audibled an adjustment that led to Kane Medrano covering the guy in the middle.
0: That's that red dot linebacker.
2: And even I got to give credit to Stevens. I think it's Drew Stevens, I think his name is, a rookie kicker nailing a 57-yard field goal to seal the half. Overall, things are looking up for the Commanders. We have the Colts next week, which I think is a winnable game. And then it lines up perfectly. Jaden Daniels orchestrated this perfectly for a week 5 return out of respect for himself.
0: Wait, why is
2: week
0: this so tough?
2: Week 5 return.
0: Listen, I personally think Jaden Daniels should have gotten the surgery done. But frankly, if he's really this desperate to win while he's on that rookie deal, I respect that. You know,
2: I think he should. I think if we had lost to Seattle, I think he should have. I think the season's pretty much over. But the fact that we were 1-2, and we could have the chance to go 2-2, season's
0: alive,
2: still alive,
0: man.
2: In the NFC least, where the whole division sucks, hey, I think Jaden should come back as soon as possible.
0: But listen, while we're on the ball, while we're rolling, can we get our week 1 DJ OAB weekly annual bi-curiously I'm him award?
2: Every once in a while it happens, and it's happening
0: the
2: right now.
0: The bi-curious part?
2: The OAB I'm him award.
0: Oh,
2: part.
0: Right. That part.
2: Week 1 OAB I'm him trademark award.
0: Following the week 0 Devontae Adams win.
2: Yo, shout out Devontae Adams.
0: Shout out Devontae Adams.
2: Really showing up when Puka's not there. Anyways, week 1 goes to Case Keenum.
0: Case.
2: Psych!
0: Whoa.
2: Marcus Mariota,
0: baby!
2: Marcus Mariota! Read option to end the game. Using that mobility at his ripe age, young age. And hey, shout out to Jameis Winston too. 2015 quarterbacks are reigning supreme right now.
0: Let's get that stat line. 19 completions on 31 attempts. That's for 61.3%. 183 yards, an average of 5.9 yards per completion. 3 touchdowns, 0 interceptions. That's a 110.
2: Hey, check those rushing stats too. Check those rushing stats
0: rating.
2: Too.
0: Let's look at the rushing stats.
1: They're saying he's the best Oregon QB in the league right now.
0: Rushing stats. 5 carries, 11 yards,
2: yeah,
0: and a long of 9. Marcus Mariota, you are our week 1 DJ OAB trademarked I'm him award.
2: Your award is in the mail, Marcus. Don't worry. It'll be there soon. I know you're just dying to get it.
0: With 2 minutes left, do we have any final words from Studio B?
1: Yeah, I'll talk about the Niners real quick. I don't know if you guys did last week, but they look like the best team in the NFL right now, which is kind of surprising to me. I was a little down on them. I thought every single wide receiver is going to get hurt. Our defense is going to be playing third stringers by week 5. But so far, the injuries, they've been manageable. We are probably going to run out of injured reserve spots, which, again, I didn't realize that was a thing that could happen. But the Bosa injury is pretty bad. If he can dodge the IR, not just because we don't have enough spots, but because he doesn't need to be on it that long, that would be great. But even then, I still think that the defense has looked really good. We're going to get Mykel Williams back very shortly. Fred Warner is continuing to be Fred Warner and be the best linebacker in football. And, I mean, the story really has been how good Brock Purdy's been playing. He's looked out of this world. He's been playing out of his mind. He's been the best quarterback in the NFL by far so far. And you love to see it. Shout out Brock Purdy. I forget who was there, but... actually, I'll tell the story off the mic. But long story short, Brock Purdy, he's tough. And as long as it's tough, it's nice.
2: Final point I want to say to anyone who said the Commanders might have made the wrong pick in Jaden Daniels, I'm looking at you, Patrick. Drake May is a fraud. Confirmed fraud.
3: The schedule.
0: And on that note, this is going to do it for
2: schedule
0: episode.
2: Merchant.
0: With that note, this is going to do it for episode 2 of Aggie Talk, season 32. Stick around for the 8 to 10 block for I Don't Get Out Much with Flemmy. I've been Big Easy with DJ DB Cooper and DJ OAB. I see DJ Krauser in Studio B right now with a fresh batch of new possible volunteers. Keep an eye out for that. But listen, thank you for tuning in. We'll be right back here next Tuesday, 6 to 8 p.m. DJ OAB and I will be here this Friday, 8 to 9 a.m. for a new episode of Pack battles. Stick around if you so please. Little spoiler, we got some NBA Prism packs, a nice little fat pack for this Friday, 8 to 9 a.m. Tune in for that if you so please. Thank you for tuning in, and we'll see you, hopefully, next week.
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0: We're going to say end the same way we always do. 3, 2, 1.
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0: I don't get out much is next.

That was Searching for Mr. Right by Young Marble Giants off of Colossal Youth. 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Thank you, Big Easy and friends, for delivering some excellent sports-related programming on Aggie Talk. My name is Flemmy. This show is called I Don't Get Out Much, and I will be here every other Tuesday at 8 o'clock this fall quarter. Got a bunch of songs to play for you, so I'm gonna do that. I'm gonna get started with Spaceman 3 and take things from there. Thank you very much for listening.

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Hi. The song that you heard before those messages was Butterfly Girl by The Night Blooms. Love that song. Before that, I actually love all these songs. Before that was Wait Forever. That's the last song on, what is it called? Blonder Tongue. Oh wait, yeah. Blonder Tongue Audio Baton by Swirlies. Before that was Stomach Song by Broken Social Scene off of Feel Good Lost. And the song that started that block was The Sound of Confusion by Spaceman 3 off of Taking Drugs to Make Music to Take Drugs to. It sounded kind of sped up. And everything looked okay on my end, but it didn't sound normal. So we heard the Nightcore version. But anyways, I have more songs to play up next. I've got Broadcast, and we will take things from there. So thank you very much for listening.

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1: 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That's January, April, July, and late September. You will be fully trained over 6 to 8 weeks, then complete volunteer hours, spend some time in studio, and take a written test. After that, you can apply for a show for the next quarter. Being a DJ on the radio changed my life. Maybe it will change yours too.

The song that you heard before that very cool message was Chessman by Puzzlehead, excuse me, off of the album Chessman Hazard Co-Change Household. That is a new release, came out earlier this year in April. Before that was All You Need to Know by Medicine off of To the Happy Few. Before that was Dreams by Space Needle off of Voyager. The song before that was Buttshot by Tickly Feather off of her self-titled album. And the song that started the block was Accidentals by Broadcast off of Work and Non-Work. That's a lot of songs that I played. I have more. There's been tours going on of the station by potentially new DJs. Hopefully all of them are new DJs because it is a very fun time back here. Just like that message that I played earlier said, if you're interested in learning more about volunteering at the station or getting your show here, then check out KDVS's Instagram. It's KDVS903, and there's information about tours and just the process to get a show. All right, up next, I've got June of 44. This is Every Free Day a Good Day. 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

0: Hi. That was Flowers by Galaxy 500. I played that. Did I say 100? I don't know if I said 100. I meant Galaxy 500, either way. I played that off of their Peel Sessions. Before that was Swing for Life by Yola Tango off of May I Sing With Me. And the song that started that block was Every Free Day, A Good Day by Juna 44 off of the In the Fish Tank 6 EP. And that is everything that you heard. 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My name's Flemmy. This show is called I Don't Get Out Much, and I will play more music for you promptly, but first, do you know about the burrowing owl?
1: Do you know about the burrowing owl? Well, it's a species of owl that lives in underground dugouts or holes in California. Recently, because of development on owl habitat, their livelihoods are threatened. If you want to learn more about the issue, visit Burrowing Owl Preservation Society's Facebook page.

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1: I don't know what that's about.
0: We'll go to the next song. Sorry about that.

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The Foundation for

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The song that you heard before those messages was Virginia Reel, Around the Fountain by Halobenders. Before that was Anne Elliot by Nerdy Girl. Before that was December by Unwound. Something funky happened when that was playing. I don't know what it was. I'm just gonna assume it was the CD, unfortunately. I was standing on the other side of the room and I just heard skipping, I guess. Anyways, before that was D by Codeine to start the show, or the block. Okay. More music. You're listening to KDVS Davis on 90.3 FM. My name is Flemmy. This show is called I Don't Get Out Much, and I'm here every other Tuesday at 8 o'clock. I'm getting a little tired, but we have more music to hear. Up next, we'll hear a new release. We're gonna play some Figure Eight, and then we'll hear the Bats and hear other stuff after that. So if that intrigues you, then feel free to stay tuned. 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

the song that you just heard before, that message from the two Wheelin' DJs at KDVS, was Noise by Beat Happening. Before that was Nervous Guy by Icky Boyfriends from San Francisco. Before that was Storm the Gates by Enin. Before that was Shoeshine by The Bats. And the song that started the block was the new release, Until the Sun Swallows the Earth by Figure Eight, off of a 7-inch single. And that is everything that you heard. That's also a lot of songs. I've been playing some ginormous blocks. Okay, anyways, I have like a normal-sized block up next. And it starts with all natural lemon and lime flavors. So stay tuned if you so please. My name is Flemmy. This show is called I Don't Get Out Much. And I'm here for 25-ish more minutes. Thanks for listening.

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0: That's a kick-ass station.

Hi. The song that you just heard was Tell Me Now by Cub. Before that was Come Da Vas En Metten. I'm not confident in my pronunciation, but you could see the title on kdvs.org. It's by Girl by Girl off of their album Forget the Ladder, Climb the Wall. Very good, cute album. Before that was High Fidelity versus Guy Fidelity by the American Analog Set. I played that off of their, like, Rarities album. I'm not gonna lie, I think that song title is dumb, but I also think that the song sounds good. Before that was Crime Scene by Mr. Twin Sister, and the song that started that block was Spawn by All Natural Lemon and Lime Flavors. That is everything you heard in the background. You are hearing Sad and Young by Trans Am. This is gonna take us to midnight. Up next is Still Here for Meow. Also, I got a text, like, maybe 30 minutes ago from my friend and coworker asking if I was still alive. So if you're listening, then I am. But I doubt that they're listening. But that's okay. I'm curious about why that happened. Anyways, Still Here for Meow, up next. Thanks for listening, KDVS Davis, 90.3 FM.

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1: And you are listening to, well, more specifically than KDVS Davis, you are listening to Still Here for Meow. You are listening to our first show of this quarter.
0: And our first show together ever. My name is DJ Disturbia.
1: And my name is DJ Catatonic.
0: And we're here to play some awesome stuff for you guys.
1: The song that you just heard was called My Bouts with Pouncing by The Van Pelt from their album Sultans of Sentiment. We actually both discovered that song together while we were working here at the station. We were doing some volunteering and the album looked interesting and we were working with it to archive it. And we decided to put it on into one of the CD players, and that was objectively, in our opinion, but objectively, not subjectively, the best song on the album.
0: Definitely. There was a note on it that said underrated 90s emo, and that totally is our vibe. We also have a disclaimer to tell you guys because it is 10 p.m. You ready to hear it?
1: Yeah. So now that it's 10 p.m., we would like to let you know that the following hour of KDVS programming may not be suitable for all audiences, as it may contain material which may be perceived as objectionable. Parental discretion is advised. The views contained in this hour may not reflect the views of KDVS, KDVS sponsors, or the University of California.
0: With that out of the way, we have a really nice song for you coming up next. We thought this would be a good one because it kind of felt like it really described how this whole summer felt for us.
1: Yeah, we actually meant to play it first, but I foolishly queued it up and I wasn't able to play it because it was on mute. So if you heard some dead air at the beginning of our show, I apologize, but we went straight in with My Bouts with Pouncing, and that's a pretty good intro song, I would like to think. But yeah, we're about to jump straight back into the music. After that, we'll talk to you some more, probably play some more messages for you all. But yeah, get ready for some more music for your ears if you would like to stay tuned for that. 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Let's get back into some more music.

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1: The song that you just heard was called Outhouse by Jimmy's Chicken Shack. Jimmy's, sorry. Outhouse by Jimmy's Chicken Shack from Pushing the Salmonella Envelope. The song before that that you heard was called The Rebirth by Boy Hits Car from their debut album, Boy Hits Car, self-titled.
0: Before that, you heard Prison Song by System of a Down from their album Toxicity. And the first song on that block was The Jaws of Life by Pierce the Veil from their album The Jaws of Life.
1: And that song is really good, really, really good. It really was very representative, I think, of our summer. The Jaws of Life was a very representative song for us. So it was very cool to play it because we love it. And we actually bought the CD for The Jaws of Life when we were traveling this summer in Portland. So it's pretty cool.
0: Yeah, definitely.
1: All right. As a reminder, you are listening to KDBS Davis. And the show that you are listening to right now is called Still Here for Meow. I'm your host, DJ Catatonic.
0: And I'm your other host, DJ Disturbia.
1: We're going to go into some messages now. But then after that, we're going to jump straight back into the music. We've got some Sunny Day Real Estate for y'all and some Alone Kitty if you are interested in that and if you would like to stay tuned. All right, let's go into these messages.
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5: 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So happy that you are doing what you're doing right now, listening to 90.3 KDVS in Davis, California.

0: Hey guys.
1: The last song that you heard was called Sad Not Sad by Alone Kitty from their album Sad Not Sad, the same name.
0: The song before that was called Clear Hearts, Gray Flowers by a band whose name I can't completely say, but I will say that they are called Jack Blank Jill. And the album also has that same title, Clear Hearts, Gray Flowers. Clear Hearts, Gray Flowers is the song name also.
1: And the song before that was Killed by an Angel by a band whose name that I can say, Sunny Day Real Estate, shout out, from the album The Rising Tide.
0: Yeah, that's a classic. Every show that I ever have done and every time I've subbed, I always play that song. It was also the first song I ever played on air on KDBS, so.
1: And that's pretty huge. That's pretty huge. The first song I ever played was a song by, I think, it was Los Bunkers. It's a Chilean band that I really like. That was a song I played at my overnight training, because that's when we become DJs and we play our first song. So it's pretty cool.
0: Yeah. The first song from that block by Alone Kitty, the song Sad Not Sad, is actually a current that we have at the KDVS library here, which means it came out in the past year, and it was sent to us, and we have it physically, and we played it for you physically on CD.
1: Yeah. And we also played Killed by an Angel on CD as well.
0: That's so true. That's so true. We love physical media.
1: We do love physical media here down at the station. Fun fact, I've been saying this all night because we actually had an info night for the station tonight. I've been saying this to a bunch of different people, but we have over 150,000 pieces of physical media here at the station. So yeah, it's pretty interesting. But yeah, we're good on messages for a bit, so we can low-key just jump right back into the music.
0: I hope you're all ready.
1: Yeah.
0: For what we have in store.
1: Yeah, we've got some good ones. Do you want to give any teasers, Disturbia, or do you think you're
0: do you want
1: to let it speak for itself?
0: It'll speak for itself.
1: Okay, it'll speak for itself. Well, let's let these three songs speak for themselves. If you'd like to stay tuned, once again, as a reminder, you are listening to KDVS Davis on 90.3 FM or on KDVS.org, and you are listening to Still Here from Meow with your host, DJ Catatonic, and
0: DJ Disturbia.
1: All right, straight back into the music it is. Please enjoy if you'd like.

0: 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You're listening to KDVS Davis 90.3 FM or on KDVS.org. And that song that you were just listening to was called Data Corpse by the band Revocation from their album New Gods, New Masters.
1: And the song before that was called I Don't Want to Be Me by Typo Negative from their album Life is Killing Me.
0: And the very first song from that block was called Fading Away Like the Rest of Them by Neil Perry from an album called A Day's Refrain / Neil Perry Split.
1: The chorus to I Don't Want to Be Me always gets stuck in my head after I hear it. It's really fun. It's just, I don't want to be, I don't want to be me. It just gets stuck in my head. Like, every time I listen to the song, it's really good.
0: It's really funny because it's such a, like, the beat is so good that, like, we'll put it on when I'm getting ready, which is kind of ironic to be like getting ready for the day, listening to a song and just saying, I don't want to be me anymore. But, you know, I like it a lot. It kind of gets me going. So,
1: yeah, it's got a good beat. It's keeping us upbeat in this late, late hour. Not actually that late. I had a show much, much later into the night last quarter. So this is pretty early for me. This is like fully like, what, 6 hours before my last show started?
0: Yeah.
1: Yeah.
0: Those who are cool are up, you know?
1: Yeah, those who are cool are up. Exactly. Exactly. All right. I do want to shout out, though, really quickly. I want to shout out two friends I have who told me that they would be listening tonight. I want to shout out Tia for telling me that they would be listening tonight. And I want to shout out Matt, my friend Matt, who also told me that they would be listening tonight. So, yeah, thank you to you too, and to anyone else who's listening. Thank you so much for listening. Even if I don't know you, even if you're not my friend, you're my friend in spirit for tonight. But, yeah, you're both of our friends, actually.
0: Yeah, true, true.
1: Exactly. We're sharing the love. This is a hippie hour. But yeah, as a reminder, since we are approaching the top of the hour, you are listening to KDVS Davis, listener-supported freeform radio for Northern California, and I would like to remind you all that the following hour of KDVS programming may not be suitable for all audiences, as it may contain material which may be perceived as objectionable. Parental discretion is advised. The views contained in this hour may not reflect the views of KDVS, KDVS sponsors, or the University of California. And DJ Disturbia, would you like to remind people of our show name?
0: You're listening to a show called Still Here for Meow with your host, DJ Disturbia.
1: And DJ Catatonic.
0: Yeah, do you think we should get back into the music or something?
1: Yeah, I think we should get back into the music. I'm kind of the party vibe. I want to keep it going.
0: Well, yeah, all right. Next up, we've got Kid Gleason by the band Body Shirt.
1: All right, let's tune in and see what they're sounding like. All right, catch you after these songs, and then after that, maybe some messages from the station if we feel like it.

0: The song that you were just listening to was called The Razor's Apple by Fleshwater from their album We're Not Here to Be Loved.
1: Right before that, you heard one of my favorite songs of all time, Our Lady of Sorrows by My Chemical Romance from their first album, I Brought You My Bullets, You Brought Me Your Love. And the first song in that block was called Kid Gleason by Bodyshirt from their album If All Else Fails.
0: I really, really, really dig Fleshwater. I kind of think that they're very similar to another band that I like, and a band that we saw live together called Sweet Pill. In some ways, they're a little bit more hard than Sweet Pill, definitely. But I really like them. Actually, at that Sweet Pill concert, fun fact, DJ Disturbia and I, we both fought and battled for the set list,
1: and we got it. And we got it. Yeah, I like grabbed it from. My hand was the strongest hand on it from the guitarist, and then it dropped, and then
0: it like fell like between the barricade and the stage, and then like one of the employees grabbed it and then was handing it away, and then I grabbed it actually before it was let go, I was also holding onto it, so we were both holding onto it, but then there was this big tall guy who was grabbing onto it, and like I like was thinking like if I let go, all of a sudden, like it feels like he's gonna tug it. If I keep holding it, he's gonna like tear it. So if I let go right now, instead of him tearing it, it's just going to fly off. And so it fell off into the area between the barricade and the stage. And then once the employee was handing it back, we both held on to it and we got it. We got it. It was really nice. It was my first time getting the set list. And I think, was it the first time for you too?
1: Yeah, definitely.
0: Yeah, that was a really good concert. Shout out Sweet Pill. But yeah, and also shout out Fleshwater for being really good. Okay, I have a little bit of a fun thing that I want to do before we get into the music again. So there's this really, I was looking above the area where we have a rack here, a metal rack where we have our CD players, and we also have our kind of, I guess, like our broadcast delay little thing where like we can control the broadcast, and then we have headphone jacks. But above it, there was an 8-ball that's kind of like really messed up. It's like kind of a very broken 8-ball. The little dice inside that decides the answer is all shattered. But I was just thinking, well, whatever it lands on, it's going to be more interesting than a normal 8-ball. So I want DJ Disturbia to ask me a question, a very important question about this show that you were listening to. And the show, by the way, is called Still Here for Meow. And then we'll see if the 8-ball gives us an answer. All right, ready, DJ Disturbia?
1: Yeah, of course. So my question for you is Still Here for Meow the best show on KDVS of all time?
0: All right. Let me shake it. Ooh. We got Without a Doubt.
1: Now that is kind.
0: Yeah. And of course, it also says, well, actually, it says something illegible. So yeah, Without a Doubt is the correct answer. The other side of it is illegible. So yeah.
1: That doesn't matter.
0: I think Without a Doubt is very true.
1: Yeah.
0: But yeah, you were listening to KDVS Davis, listener-supported freeform radio for Northern California. And yeah, once again, the show that you were listening to is called Still Here for Meow with your host,
1: DJ Disturbia.
0: And DJ Catatonic. All right. We're going straight back into the music, and you guys are gonna get to listen to some Mother Mother. So yeah, please stay tuned for that if you'd like.

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0: 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And this show is called Still Here for Meow. I am your host, DJ Disturbia.
1: And I am your other host, DJ Catatonic.
0: That awesome song that you were just listening to was called Townie by Mitski from her album Bury Me at Makeout Creek. And the one right before that was called Decode by Paramore from Decode.
1: And the song before that started off our block was called The Cry Forum by Mother Mother from their album The Styx. A very, very underrated album by Mother Mother. I really like The Styx and Eureka. I think that they're both really good albums by Mother Mother, and they don't get a lot of love because everyone knows like Hayloft and a song that I don't think is so good, but Hayloft too. And like, I don't know, just people don't really listen to The Styx or Eureka, but I think it's pretty good. Like, I really, really like that song. I think the lyrics are very, like, they're like, really good, genuinely. And, yeah, I listened to Mother Mother a lot in, like, from, like, straight through, like, middle school and high school. And I actually had to stop listening to them for a while, and because I was so sick of them, because I, like, listened to them, like, 24/7 every day. But I've recently been getting back into them, so, and I'm glad, because they are really good. I just, you know, when, like, you get an artist fatigue. That happens to me. Do you have any artists that you've been fatigued with before?
0: Oh yeah, totally. Like in middle school, my favorite band of all time is My Chemical Romance. And in middle school, I would get home from school and I'd listen to their entire discography and then I'd repeat it. I would do that every single day. So for like 9th and 10th grade, I couldn't listen to them at all. But luckily I've recovered from the fatigue and now I can listen to them again, which is great because I love them so much.
1: Yeah, they're really good.
0: Yeah.
1: But yeah.
0: So next up, we have some messages from the station for you guys. And then after that, another awesome pick from our current library here at the station.
1: Yeah, I'm super excited. It's a really, really cool album. It's actually by Some Velvet Sidewalk, which is a band that was on hiatus for a really long time, from what I understand. I think DJ Disturbia knows more about that, though.
0: Yeah. They were really big in the 90s in the Olympia, Washington rock scene, and they didn't come out with anything since like the early 2000s. This was their first album back, and it's really good. We're playing later in this block a song by Car Seat Headrest. They really remind me of Car Seat Headrest, but they're a little more experimental in some ways, and it really works. It's great.
1: Hashtag Will Toledo could never. I'm joking. But they're very experimental. And the Car Seat Headrest song, I think, that we're playing after it is really, like, it flows in pretty well, I think.
0: Yeah, totally.
1: I would like to think. But yeah, if you would like to hear that, and if you would like to stay tuned, you will be hearing that. But yeah, after these messages from the station.
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1: 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That's January, April, July, and late September. You will be fully trained over 6 to 8 weeks, then complete volunteer hours, spend some time in studio, and take a written test. After that, you can apply for a show for the next quarter. Being a DJ on the radio changed my life. Maybe it will change yours too.
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0: And that song that you were just listening to was called What's Up by Mom Jeans from their album Sweet Tooth.
1: And the song before that was called Devereaux by Carsey Headrest from their album The Scholars.
0: And then that first song was called Howling, that's spelled with two W's, by Some Velvet Sidewalk from their album Critters Encore, which we played on vinyl here in the station.
1: And we also played Car Seat Headrest, The Scholars, on vinyl here at the station too. We actually don't have that record at the station. I'm borrowing it from my friend Will. I am so sorry, Will. I'm going to get that record back to you. I've been borrowing it indefinitely for many weeks, I think months now. But yeah, Will, I'm going to get that back to you. Anyways, we're going to jump straight into the music because we have no messages, nothing else to say to you. We just want to keep playing awesome music for y'all if you would like to stay tuned.

0: 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Hi.
1: Hello, hello, hello.
0: That song that you were just listening to is called She's Just Like Me / Taking Time by The Apples in Stereo from their album Fun Trick Noisemaker. And right before that, you were listening to Burnt Jam by Weezer from Maladroit.
1: The song before that was called Twilight by Boa from their album of the same name, Twilight. And the first song that started off our block was called Tethered by Du Visage. It's in French. D-E-U-X space V-I-S-A-G-E-S. Du Visage. I don't know, something like that. From their album, Tethered. But yeah, we're going to jump straight into some music. It's going to switch it up. We're switching up the vibe very quickly before our show slot ends because DJ Disturbia and I have added some more like electronic and like party vibes music. Just very, very upbeat, very upbeat. But yeah, get ready to party basically before we end our show.
0: Yeah. All right, guys. See you soon.
1: See you soon. It's been a butter from a bug.

0: Hello, hello. That last song that you were listening to was called Nasty Work, spelled NASTYWERKKKK! Exclamation point, all together, in all capitals. And that song was by an artist whose name I unfortunately can't say, but it's a collective led by one person, and the group name starts with an F. And it is reminiscent of something that I cannot say on air, unfortunately. But the second artist on that track is called Isbroki. And that artist's name is spelled Issbrokie. And that was from that was just a single from Nasty Work. And the song before that was called Do It by Underscores from her album You. You might have heard it before. It's pretty freaking good. Pretty good. And the song before that was called Devil Girl by Free.99 from her album Trauma Reduction Prayer, spelled in all capitals.
1: Okay, guys, and we just want to say goodbye for the night. This was our first show of the quarter. Still here for Meow, and you can catch us in 2 weeks at this same time, 12 to midnight. I've been DJ Disturbia.
0: And I have been DJ Catatonic. And once again, you're listening to KDVS Davis. Please stay tuned for the show after ours. It is The Menagerie, hosted by DJ Ankh, spelt like the symbol, like the Egyptian symbol, not DJ Ankh.
1: If you'd like to hear some more awesome music.
0: Yeah, we're going to be playing our last song, which is Bomb This Track by Mindless Self-Indulgence from their album If. And then after that, please stay tuned for The Menagerie if you'd like.

Hello, this is DJ Onk speaking with the Menagerie. Tonight it's just gonna be me, or should I say tomorning? Not quite sure if there's a word for that. 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Safe Harbor Legal Disclaimer, I don't know why I read that, the title. The following hour of KDVS program may not be suitable for all audiences, as it may contain material which may be perceived as objectionable. Parental discretion is advised. The views contained in this hour do not reflect the views of KDVS, KDVS sponsors, or the University of California at large. Shout out to DJ Disturbia and DJ Catatonic. Still here for now. Very excited to see how their show develops. Yes. So, you might be wondering, what is the genre this week? And I have the answer to your question. The genre will be black metal and also gothic music. So, kind of two genres. Because I wanted to play two, and it's my show. So, how about that? How about them apples? Yeah, I hope you've had a good night, and I hope you continue to have a good morning. If you'd like to, of course. I mean, it's all up to you. Make your morning awesome if you'd like. I will first start off the show by playing a cool little CD we just got. It's called They're Gutting a Body of Water. That is the artist, and the track I'll be playing is R.L. Stein. And after that, I'll be playing another track that we just got by Horse Jumper of Love. I got put onto Horse Jumper of Love by one of my friends from high school, like maybe 2 years ago. Shout out Gunner. They're very good at guitar. But yeah, I'll be playing a song from Horse Jumper of Love as well, and then I'll get into the black metal. And if you wait long enough, you might be able to hear the gothic music, if you'd like to, of course. So I will see you later, I guess. Bye-bye.

Hello, this is DJ Onk speaking. What you just heard was Transylvanian Hunger by Dark Throne. Before that was Lip Reader by Horse Jumper of Love. And before that was R.L. Stine by They Are Gutting a Body of Water. Some cool, cool music. Oops. So I just wanted to start off with some new music. I like to throw a little bit of that in there. I think it's good to listen to new stuff. You don't want to get stuck in the past, you know. Especially for me, I feel like it's strange that, like, so many young people basically just listen to older music. When I was, like, maybe in middle school or high school, I basically only listened to, like, 90s or 80s music, which is not, like, it's strange. I think I only thought, like, they made

lame music now, like pop music and stuff. But I know better now. I know they still make cool music. Believe it. And I know you people can't see me right now, but there is a red clown nose in the station that I have decided to liberate from its post and place on my nose. And I think it fits quite nicely. It's a nice red color and round shape. Remember, I went to my cousin's wedding, and for some reason, I wore a clown nose. I think it was provided to me. I'm not quite sure. I think my grandpa gave it to me, actually, now that I remember. That is a memory of clown noses that I have. So yeah, black metal, cool music. I enjoy it. Shout out Norway. It's like one of the only things we got going on, really. We got oil and fish and black metal, and then 800 years ago they had Vikings. So nice resume. Let's see what else. I just excited to have my show. It's cool to have a show every week, I think. It's definitely an adjustment. It's a lot more often, and it's a lot more time to fill with music. So I just have to dive even deeper into my brain and find genres and music to play. So that is what I'm going to do. And yeah, I think I will get back to the music in a moment. And after that, you'll hear me speak, bring you some messages, back to music once again. Stay tuned if you'd like to. KVS Davis.

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And I only could wait for my

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That was too loud. I'm sorry. Hard to find the right distance with this microphone, man. Or a woman. Or them. Let's see. What you just heard was Freezing Moon by Mayhem. What you are hearing now is some background music. What you heard before that was Quintessence by Dark Throne. And wow, that was only two songs. Yep, these black metal songs are sure long. I don't know what else to say about that, really. They're just long, but they're really good. I like black metal because it's Norwegian. I'm like a little Norwegian, so it's cool. I feel like it's a unique thing developed in a lot of weird history for sure around it. I don't know. There's a lot, they got into like burning churches and killing people. Some of them, not a lot of them, but it did happen. That's something you want to avoid generally. But the music is cool. I like the blast beat, sort of like the unrelenting nature of it. I think is cool. Just like kind of a wall of sound, slowly overwhelming everything else approaching you. I don't know. I like the lyrics too because they're all kind of, I assume, I mean, they're Norwegians speaking in English usually, but a lot of the lyrics are pretty funny. And they're said in a Norwegian accent, which I think is kind of cute. Like in Quintessence, they have a good line called, where they sing, 5 million women so alone in the night. Ah, I had them all satisfied profusely every night by myself. And then they move on to 10,000 trolls, hard as rock, cold as ice. Ah, ah, ah, ah, ah. They ran when I rose to face them. 10 hungry waves, they swallowed my ship, etc. Just kind of a, I don't know, it's a funny, to me, it's pretty funny. I like how braggadocious the singer or narrator in the song is. And I think the guitars always sound cool. The tone is really sick. I don't know, I like black metal. And I like the gothic music that'll be coming up after. But before we get back to my music, I have a few messages for you. And I will bring them to you right now.

Do you know about the burrowing owl? Well, it's a species of owl that lives in underground dugouts or holes in California. 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If you want to learn more about the issue, visit Burrowing Owl Preservation Society's Facebook page.

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7: Welcome to another edition of Wash or No Wash. 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

fall. 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A chill rising from the soil, like a summer's day.

is DJ Ankh speaking to you. It's the Menagerie, KWS Davis 90.3 FM. And listener supported Freeform Radio for Northern California. B-O, bro. Anything I say, bro. What you're hearing right now is Dunkelheit by Burzum. Before that was Autumn Eternal by Panopticon. Before that was Lights Out by Orchid. And I believe that catches us up. Let's see. This is also some more background music to my speech. Just for fun. Some Spanish dark wave. Anyway, yeah, so, you know, what do you think? Let me know if you'd like to. You can call in at 530-754-5387 or 530-752-2777 if you'd like to speak to the DJ Ankh himself. Yeah, I hope you guys have been having a good night slash morning. It is morning now. I know I had a very fun night. I saw a movie. I saw Primetime, which was about Chris Hansen's To Catch a Predator show, and it's sort of ethically gray production, and I don't know. It's a very strange show, and reality TV surrounding crime in general, just it's crazy that exists, I think, to be honest. I think that was one of the main points of the movie. How weird that is. But I didn't have much school to do, which was nice. I did a lot of work as well, homework and stuff. And I hope I can sleep. Hope I find some pocket dimension tonight where I can sleep a few extra hours, because I have a 9 a.m. class this morning, which will not be fun to go to. But yeah, it's all worth it for the radio. I'll sacrifice myself for you, the listener. Yeah, let's get back to the music. And I believe maybe in 20 minutes we'll get to the gothic slash not black metal stuff. So if you're waiting to hear that, stay tuned if you'd like to. Of course, always if you'd like to. Bye-bye.

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1: following hour of this program may not be suitable for all audiences, as it may contain material which may be perceived as objectionable.
0: The parental discretion is advised. The views contained in this hour may not reflect the views of KDVS, KDVS sponsors, and the University of California. Shout out to the caller who called me and let me know something that I played was not cool. I didn't know that, but I guess I should have assumed because a lot of black metal artists and people in the scene are kind of, let's say, not great people. But the music is good, and I will focus on the good music. This song right now by Gorgoroth. I recommended Gorgoroth, so I'm going to play some Gorgoroth. Thanks for listening. Stay tuned if you'd like. Bye-bye.

0: Hello, once again. This is DJ Onyx speaking with the Menagerie. What you're listening to right now is I Want to Commit Murder by Kraft. Void. Before that was Ritual by Gorgoroth. Before that was A Fine Day to Die by Bathory. Some cool stuff, if I had to say so myself, which I do. Appreciate the recommendation for the Gorgoroth. I thought that was a really cool song. I like the Kraft song, I Want to Commit Murder. It's a very, you know, cut and dry sort of what it's about. It's in the title. It's what they say. It's in the guitar tone. You know, very aggressive. But it's cool. I like it. Maybe not the, I don't want to commit murder, but, you know, the song is good. That's all I'm trying to say. Not trying to dig myself into a deeper hole than I already am in. Anyways. Thank you for listening. This is KWS Davis, of course, with DJ Onk. This is the Menagerie. I'm here every week, Wednesdays, 12 to 2. So, you know, mark that on your calendars if you'd like to, if you really enjoyed my set. I got a lot of cool sets coming up, I think. I always enjoy talking to people, too. So the number to call in is 530-754-5387, 530-752-2777. And it is also on our website, kws.org. If you'd like to call in, feel free. Yeah. So, some cool stuff going on. Yeah, what was I saying? I watched Primetime, a show about Chris Hansen earlier. That was pretty good. Watched it with a bunch of my friends. That was fun. I liked the direction they took with it. It was a very, like, I don't know. It was shot really well. It was very artistic. Like, it was very beautiful. It was like a very VHS. They put some, like, VHS filters over it, so it felt very, I don't know, physical and stuff. I'm not going to spoil the movie, but they portrayed Chris Hansen in a good way. And they portrayed, like, kind of the weird ethics of the show in a very interesting way, like in a very real, morally ethically gray way, and also in a more artistically big picture way. So I'd go, you know, go check that out if you'd like to. It's a cool movie. It was definitely pretty intense, but I don't know. I like movies, so don't get too scared off by it. If you don't want to be, of course, if you'd like to, don't let me stop you be scared. I'm going to play some messages, and then I'll get back to the music. Bye-bye.
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Hello, this is DJ Ankh with the Menagerie. What you're listening to currently is Exercises in Futility, the sixth by MGLA, and the L has a little dash through it. If you're Polish, and if you'd like to, let me know what that means. I'm pretty sure that's a Polish letter. Before that was it was Unholy Forces of Evil by Immortal, and yeah. You heard I want to come and order by Craft for that, but I think I already said that, so I think I might be too early coming in with the recap, but I really enjoy talking to you guys. I don't know. I think after this, no, two more songs, and then we get to the gothic stuff, so thanks for bearing with me through all the black metal if you don't enjoy it, but hopefully maybe I've convinced you to turn to the dark side. Dark side, there's a lot of cool people. I think it's a cool genre, and it's really cool music. I like it a lot. But thanks for listening, and stay tuned if you'd like. There's a really, really cool DJ coming after me, too. So get excited if you want to. Bye-bye.

Hello, this is DJ Ankh with the Menagerie once again. One of my final, maybe, decent portions of the night. What you're listening to right now is 90s by Star Industry. Before that was Motion by Judgment of Paris. Before that was Grind by Judgment of Paris, both off the Signal album, the 1992 remastered version. Before that was Swordsman and Amor by Kek Arak, and that's K-E-K-H-T-A-R-A-K-H. A lot of good music this block, I think. We finally got into the gothic music that I spoke about before. Judgment of Paris is a really cool band. My mom apparently used to live with them in a warehouse, she was telling me. It's a Minneapolis band. My mom used to live with them in a warehouse, and they had to construct a bathroom, and they only got hot. They didn't get hot water in the summer. It was probably pretty annoying. And apparently they shared their bathroom with a taxi company. I don't know. My mom is very cool. She's doing a lot of cool things. Hard to live up to that level of interesting life stories, but I'll try my hardest to do that. back into the gothic music. This is xn plus 1 equals a times xn times parentheses 1 minus xn parentheses by Federico Crash. Hope you enjoy. I will see you later. Bye-bye.

Hello, this is DJ Onk speaking for the last time. What you're listening to right now is A Forest by The Cure. What you're going to listen to next is The Killing Moon by Echo and the Bunnymen. And I hope you stay tuned because after The Menagerie, a very special show will be coming on the airwaves. I'll wheel up to that with DJ Noise. And I think you guys will enjoy, so stay tuned to that if you'd like. I'll see you next week. Bye-bye.

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2: Hello, hello, hello, KDVS Davis. This is DJ Noise speaking right now. And it's awesome to be here. Today's my first ever show at KDVS Davis. And that being said, because it's safe harbor time, I'm going to give you a safe harbor legal disclaimer. The following hour of KDVS programming may not be suitable for all audiences, as it may contain material which may be perceived as objectionable. Parental discretion is advised. The views contained in this hour may not reflect the views of KDVS, KDVS sponsors, or University of California. So, my show is called Will Up That. It's basically a very renowned phrase in between the British or the UK DJ underground scene. Basically means, will that song up again? Because we want to hear it again. So basically, we're going to start out with some songs to calmly start a night. And please stay tuned if you'd like. In case you want to will that song up again.

Hello, hello, hello. We are back. So, let's talk about the song you have just listened to. So, we just started off with a song called Delta Victory Theme, Wonderful Ambience Mix by Rob Hubbard. It's part of a Karma 64 game track album, actually, which is very interesting. Funny that I introduced my show Will Up That as a very UK based influence music show, but this track is definitely not from UK. However, it just seems like a very great song to start off tonight, because All We Do Is Win, Delta Victory Theme right there, to start with off with a little bit of ambience. And the next song we listened to was a dub ambient song by Rockers Hi-Fi called Push Push G Corp Mix. Dubs are very essential in UK music scene, especially because thinking in the United States context, as far as I am tracking, it was just part of their version of your Renaissance, how the United States has created hip hop or something like that. But in the UK, incorporating African dub sounds into electronic music. So dubs are very fundamental subculture that was predominant and still is predominant in the UK. So starting off tonight with Rockers Hi-Fi's Push Push G Corp mix from 4AD Volume 4 Ambience Dub. And the third song we listened to was Parallel Sequence by Ross from Friends. Just a lovely song that I really love. Hope you enjoyed as well. And the next song is also gonna be kind of ambient, but not so. It's more like a garage tune. So stay tuned if you'd like.

So when it comes to music, essentially they're like a bunch of sounds, you know? But the song we just listened to, the earlier one was Glass Eye by Persian Sound, and this one was Ticks by Lars Hornvith, but it was a Fortet remix. That's the song we just listened to really ask questions like, oh, how am I even supposed to like groove to songs like this? Like, is this even a song? And in that sense, I definitely want to listen to it again, like re-listen to it. What are the things that constitutes and make this a good song? And in that sense, I wanted to build that up for sure. As we move on throughout the show today, we're gonna be listening to more easily listenable musics that is absolutely banger, just like the one I'm about to play now. Stay tuned if you'd like.

It's all we can do. We can beat the system. Fight the reaper.

Davis, 90.3 FM. We just listened to great songs. Earlier, I played the Endless Dub Elite Core Centipede Mix by Premature Week. It had great grooves. I hope you like that, because like the groove was insane. It was an amazing song. It just gives like very calm, like you're just like heading your net, like heading, like nodding your head to, like, yeah, it's just like you're just catching grooves. And after that, to come down a little bit, like give a little break for our neck, because it was about a break for me at least, I played Fight the Reaper by UK Gold. And as the name entails, the artist is from, obviously from UK, also had absolute amazing groove. Like, personally, when I listen to music, of course, like, how I see what good music is that if I listen to a radio, or like if I hear someone playing it and I like it, that really determines the way I see good music. And the first two songs that I just played, yes, of course, it might be like a little down tempo for a lot of the people. And of course, for me, as a rave enthusiast. But in general, these are really great songs. And to keep up with the vibe, I just played Add Stuff by Oofy featuring Pharrell Williams, the GOAT, the radio edit. This one I actually played during DJ Brideshead's session, like one time. That was when I was first learning how to understand how DJing for radio station works, how to play things, put the CDs and vinyls on properly, and be able to play them on air in a proper manner. And funny thing, one listener, it was during 1 p.m. so it was like a lot of people listening basically. Yeah, we had a person call in through KDVS number and ask for what the song was. And obviously we were like, yeah, we told him like, oh, it's Ed Suv by Oofy, it's a great song. And of course DJ Brightheadlike knew the song as well, saying, oh, such a classic, it's a really good song. Every time I listen to this, I really enjoy it. And there's actually a really good house remix of it. I honestly don't remember whose remix it was, but if you enjoyed this song, definitely check it out if you'd like. And let's listen to more tunes that we can reel it back up. Let's get into the jungles. Wagwan.

Yeah, my habits, simple the ways to make better days, dropping the paper, chairs of the base, the maze, tending to exasperate, personal space, let it turn alienate, since that made true state, I'm a place in the scheme of things, in the course of whatever calm I bring, fake truth, even if I do like these things, I run into the other put down like loose one, attitude is different, lose the fantasy, put on my horizon, ruin the galaxy, kind of a galaxy, they expand to be home, plan to be,

Welcome back, KDVS Davis. You're listening to DJ Noises, What Up That. A lot of the songs I'm playing are the ones that I would love to wheel that up and re-listen to them, because it's just so good. Who does love music, you know? But just my personal preference, I just believe that the songs, like the old school songs, or like the ones we still listen to, the ones from the United Kingdom are very, I believe not everyone look into it, but once you get into it, you could never get out of it. It's like one of the things that you just can't get out of it. Yeah, and to talk about the songs I just played, the first one, like earlier, I played Blue Jungle by 4 Ears in a great album called The Next Step. It's like a compilation album of a lot of different artists. A lot of jungle drum and bass musics, and especially coming from very R&B soul jazz focused background, especially like my older sister is a jazz singer in South Korea right now, being familiar to those type of sounds and incorporating what I'm like currently in love with, this album is great. Honestly, like if anyone takes one song or like album out of today's show, I would love to encourage you guys to listen to The Next Step if you'd like, of course. And the song that I just played is Pep Talk Remix by Bahamadia from 90s Underground Hip Hop. It's kind of cool that what you just listened to was a great combination of jungle and hip hop, which adds on to what I've said earlier, that we had our own version in the United States, Renaissance. We made hip hop, like jazz, all these cool stuff. And on the other hand, the UK was on their dub, like garage, and mainly focused on drum and bass and jungle sounds, incorporating the dub reggae sounds from Africa, which is their own version of Renaissance, basically. And being able to listen to hip hop on a jungle track is just mesmerizing. It's just amazing. And that being said, let me introduce you to the classic sound of UK. UK Apache with Shy FX. Stay tuned if you'd like.

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4: Hello, hello, hello. This is DJ Noise back again. You just listened to one of the most OG classic UK jungle ever. So the track that I played earlier was Original Nuda by UK Apache and Shy FX. If you just look up the name UK Apache and Shy FX, the result is gonna shock you. Like, they're like the original as they can be. Matter of fact, the song we just listened to is just such a classic that they just had to make so much mixes in this one album. So it's actually from the album called Law of the Jungle, and they have like 5 different mixes of the song, but I chose Auditory Illusion Mix because this song, it is really long. I gotta say, it is really long. However, it is worth every single minute of the time. Like, 2 minutes in, I would want to rewind. 5 minutes in, I would want to rewind. 7 minutes in, I would want to rewind. Because it's that good. Like, how do you even think of making music like this at this time, at that time of the year? Like, the song's from 1990s, early 1990s, very, very OG, and I'm so happy to play this, and I'm so happy that such an important, culturally significant tune is within KDVS's amazing collection. And after that, the song was called Goa Funk by Bad Marsh and Shri. Yeah, it definitely did sound like the track's song, like the track's name. It was very Goa, but also at the same time, it was like very breakbeaty, very jungle, very like percussive, like cool, aggressive sound. Very awesome, great things. And speaking of great things, at KDVS, we have stacks of music called Currents, which basically means it's like our new family into the collection. And I'm going to play like 4 Currents. I mean, I'm definitely going to stop in the middle and talk to you about the song. And I'm glad that I was able to find a jungle album, jungle vinyl in our current section. So stay tuned if you'd like and listen to this awesome track.

wine glasses. You see the god of fire seeking fire. That's a bad sign. And yet there's hardly a household in this realm they haven't heard that knock on the door. I'm not a normal person. I don't worry about it. I don't expose myself to the slings and arrows of outrageous motherfuckers. Can't get that through their thick skulls, though, any more than I have to. But when I see that noble figure across a rainy twilight, approach a farmhouse door, that head, his simple human clothes, just another person now, seeking fire. I bow my head falls, I stumble, still as always, another person, myself. Then there is a torch, that beautiful shambling bear that carries it walking ahead of you. Its blaze, that flame jumping ahead like a dancer, like a Cossack, like a woman much bigger than you, made of light coming towards you. Darkness again, rain, wonderful segues into calm and quiet, like supernatural waiters taking you to your table, bringing you food, wine glasses.

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I didn't want you on my mind. I wanted to be alone.

0: Sosha. 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Sosha.
1: Welcome back, KDVS Davis. We just listened to two currents in our selections, or how should I say, our amazing collection. Those are the ones that recently got added, and that's why I would love to introduce you guys to the songs. And just so everyone knows that the following hour of KDVS program may not be suitable for all the audience, as it may contain material which may be perceived as objectionable. Parental discretion is advised. The views contained in this hour may not reflect the view of KDVS, KDVS sponsors, or the University of California. Which means the things that's played in this hour might not be suitable for everyone. But yeah, let's get to the talk. The first song I played was by Cube. It was honestly a great song, actually. It's called Survival Spall. I'd love to tell you the ID number of this album. It's 163239. Yeah, and honestly, like, the way I felt listening to this track was, it was like very percussive. It's like almost like the things, like the elements that makes up the sound is very like acoustic. It's like those sounds that we hear, that we all hear on like snare drum or like a part of drum set. But the way Cube uses the rhythmical elements on it makes it sound very electronic and very industrial at the same time, with this dark, industrialized, nuanced vibe that Cube was able to create through this. Honestly, great track. And the next song that I just played is by Joni Coley. The song was called That Knock at the Door. And honestly, because it's current and I really didn't have a great time or like great chance to take a look into the current section, I actually picked this because this was not electronic, and I honestly don't know what I was expecting for it, but overall it was very dark, deep, and poetic, and very self-expressive. And I genuinely believe that the more personal you can go with your creative acts or like creative products, the more creative or like the more complete the creativity is with it. And listening to the song made me realize that maybe I just need to things more creative and personal with it. That being said, let's take a look at our next song from the current section and see how that goes. Stay tuned if you'd like.

Hello, hello, KDVS Davis 90.3. We just listened to two of the current tracks, which was actually phenomenal. The first one we listened to earlier is called Outer Dark by I, and it definitely sounded like the song's name. I'd like to give you an ID for this album. It's 167305. It was released in December 5th of 2025, and it was the second track of this album, and it was very experimental. Like, it's very dark, almost like dark euphoric. I don't even know if that makes sense, but it was like very epic, almost felt like I'm going into a battle or something. And musically, like musical point of view speaking, the whole song made sense. Like, it started out very ambiguously, and then it built it up and added up different components to it, and especially when the guitar started coming in, that was when I was like, okay, rewind that, honestly. Rewind that was amazing. And the next song, I mean not the next song, the song after that was called Storm Show by Wonatrix Point Never. On this vinyl, as I'm looking at it right now, like on the side note, it says peak. Yeah, it was peak. Like, I almost rewinded that. Like, I do genuinely want to play it again right now so I can listen to that again, because like, it just took us on a whole journey, a whole trip. Like, it started with nature sounds, just like the song title says, like Storm Show. It started with like nature sounds, and then things started getting like edited in very quickly in a way that makes sense musically, and then it just sounded legendary. It sounded like a great trip, a whole journey. I'd like to give you the ID number for this album. It's 16709 3. Yeah, as I'm reading this, I see the note again. It's peak, genuinely peak. And that was the current that I wanted to introduce to you guys. And now I definitely want to introduce you to this one track that's really energizing, upbringing, very ravey. It's just an amazing sound. It's just, yeah, it is awesome. All right. Stay tuned if you like.

Welcome back, KDVS Davis 90.3. Those two songs were awesome. The song I played earlier is by Apollo 440. The song title is called Krupa. Like I said, it's very upbeat, upbringing, very ravey. It feels like you can just like dance to the music. It's great, awesome music. And the song I played next was by Peggy Goo, who's really famous at the moment. And I've actually been to one of her shows. Actually, two of her shows. It was a great time. And the song that I just played was called Seolsi Peggy Goo. The funny thing about the name is, first of all, she's not even from Seoul. And for information, Seoul is the capital city in South Korea, which is the city that's the most known for in South Korea. And the wordplay here is Seolsi is like the she part in Korean is saying which city we're referencing to. So the song is saying Seoul City, Peggy Goo, which is her name, but Goo here in Korean is referring to the district. So that one character at the end of district or region's name means that it's basically referring to a region's name. And usually it would be like 종로구 or like something 구. But by saying that it's Peggy Goo, at least the way I take it is that she is trying to represent Seoul, South Korea, as a renowned artist who is pioneering amazing genres of music at the moment. And speaking of pioneering, there's this one person. Actually, it's two people's work, this track I'm about to play. Nero and Taiki New Light, they are the pioneers of 140 dubstep in United Kingdom. For Nero, back then until now. And Taiki New Light has been on this scene for almost 10 years, but he's going on a rampage right now. He's on streak. He's on fire. It's great. And I give it to you, Innocence 2025 by Nero and Taiki New Light.

Just like you heard, and as it is playing right now, this song holds the essence of UK dubstep 140. And those cuts in between the songs is just diabolical. It's amazing. And talking about pioneers right now, one of my favorite artists is Skrillex. And it's so insane that his most recent album, Soma, has worked with a South Korean UK music producer named Rome. And it's about to play right now. So it just carries amazing UK essence with amazing dubstep sounds from Skrillex. So stay tuned if you like.

Yeah, just as you heard, the track's name was Scut 2, which started as a remix of Rome when Skrillex emailed his demo track, Scut, which was never released and probably will never be released. And Rome, this UK producer from South Korea, posted on his SoundCloud, and Skrillex reached out to him through email saying, yo, I really like your track. Let's do something with this. And they just put it in the album. It's just such an amazing work how a major artist who is a pioneer in the music industry, like both for EDM and pop, is reaching out to all these like international underground artists and incorporating their sound because he recognizes that it's genuinely good. And talking about pioneers, there's this one guy named Joy Orbison. He's been the influencer, the pioneer, the biggest influence in UK dubstep scene. And his most famous work at the moment, actually maybe not, but yeah, the song that was out 2 years ago, to Flight FM. I'm about to play Flight FM for you guys, so stay tuned if you'd like.

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You're tuned in to KDVS Davis, 90.3 FM. Major shout out to DJ Noise for staying a little bit longer than usual. But I'm standing in today for Steel's Reserves. My name is DJ Dilettante, and I'm going to be play some chill stuff, I think. Yeah, that sounds good to me. So with that, I'm going to get right into the music for y'all. Thank you. Oh, and a quick disclaimer, the following hour of KDVS programming may not be suitable for all audiences, as it may contain material which may be perceived as objectionable. Parental discretion is advised. The views contained in this hour may not reflect the views of KDVS, KDVS sponsors, or the University of California. All right, and with that, I'm going to start you off with Come and Play in the Milky Nights by Stereolab.

0: Welcome back. That song you just heard was Sutro. Oh. Yeah, Sutro Heroin Jazz Mix by EE off of Ramadan. And shout out to DJ Davan. I know that's one of his favorite albums. Such a good album, too. Before that was Master of None by Beach House off of their self-titled release. Man, the song is so good. It reminds me of all my older friends and how much I miss them because they graduated and moved on to other things. Better things, too. But I always love playing this one. Before that was Via Chicago by Wilco. And that was off of Summer Teeth. Before that, the first song on this block was Come and Play in the Milky Night. And that was a demo by Stereolab off of Cobra and Phases group play Voltage in the Milky Night. And yeah, it wouldn't be a Stereolab album without a long and ridiculous title for an album. But yeah, I'm gonna keep playing some good music. I have a quick message to play for y'all, and then we'll get right back into the music. But this, you're listening to KDVS Davis 90.3 FM, and I'm DJ Dilettante standing in for DJ Steel, who would usually be here to host Steel's Reserves. Bye.
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You're tuned in to KDVS and Davis 90.3 FM. The following hour of KDVS programming may not be suitable for all audiences, as it may contain material which may be perceived as objectionable. Parental discretion is advised. The views contained in this hour may not reflect the views of KDVS, KDVS sponsors, or the University of California. And with that, let's talk about what you just heard. The song that I was just playing was Entre e Usa by Ed Mota. Before that was I Drive a Lot by Starflyer 59. Before that was TLC Cage Match by MJ Lenderman. And the first song on this block was Morristown by Sunko Moon. And yeah, I love playing this song a lot too, because it's very like fally to me, like very fallish. I feel like a lot of his music is very fallish. But this makes me feel like I'm in a town, and like there are like leaves everywhere, and it's like overcast all the time. I think that's how the song feels to me. So I like playing it, especially during the season, because it's fall now. So yeah. Yeah, it's the top of the hour now. I'm gonna just get back right into the music. I have a lot of good stuff planned for the rest of the hour, and then I'll be off at 6. So if you have any requests at all too, you can feel free to call in at 530-754-5387. Yeah, if you're up at this hour right now and you want to hear something that you'd like, that these songs are maybe reminding you of, you're always free to call in. And once again, that's 530-754-5387. And yeah, I'll talk to you in a little bit. I also forgot to mention the song in the background is a C4 instrumental by King Cruel.

that's not what I really want. Found out.

0: Welcome back. That song you were just listening to was Medium Demons by Chris Emond. That's a single release. Before that was If I Miss This Jump Shot by Poor Image. And I played these together because I got to see them. I got to see Christopher Emond play with support from Poor Image recently here in Davis, and I don't usually like get that giddy about live music. I think I'm like very like not anti, but like very unimpressed person like when it comes to live music. But the way this show was like was carried out was like just amazing. It was like pretty like pitch black in the backyard of this house that it was happening at. And the only lighting was really like a bunch of like lamps all around like on the stage. And I was just like blown away by Chris Emond's set with Poor Image. The way they use like the trumpets and the acoustic guitar and like all these like instruments together. It was like really amazing. And I also like, I don't know, I like the idea, like, I've always, liked the idea of musicians performing, like, in the pitch black. I've always said, like, that my dream concert would be Dean Blunt performing, like, all of black metal, his album, like, just, like, in the pitch, like, in the dark. But, yeah, I didn't, and, for the record, I didn't know anything about these two artists before I went to the concert. I more went because of to support my friends DJ Arto and DJ Nadier and their band that I was playing. But when these guys came on, I was just like, wow, it blew me away. So, and I know Poor Image is coming back to Davis this month, I'm pretty sure. So I am excited to see them. Safe to say, but. Such good artists, and I can't believe I got to see them like both collab in person. Like in Davis of all places too. It was like a concert for the books, I think. It was something I didn't really expect to see, but I will always remember this. And yeah. So sorry, that was a lot of talking, but before that was Can't Do Without You by Caribou. And I heard this other day in Kicksville vinyl in Sacramento. I was like out on a date with my girlfriend, and it stuck with me. So I've been listening to it. And the first song on this block was Empty Words by Bowery Electric off of Beat. It's one of my favorite songs. And I like the transition I did from the background music C4th to this. This song is just so beautiful. It reminds me of like being on the freeway at night, which I guess is evocative of the album cover, which is, I think it's just like, it's like some like stretch of freeway, I think in SoCal, but just a really big fan of this song. Stirs a lot of emotions, and I was also thinking about this album a lot. Excuse me. I sent DJ Arto this like post where it was like, pick your two favorite Green albums, because a lot of her favorite albums are Green. And so I was like, oh, like what's she gonna pick? But I think this is like one of the ones I was on there, and one of the ones I would pick off of Green albums for the books for me. I love this album. I adore it. All right, I'm gonna stop talking. I'm gonna get back into the music, but before that, I do have a couple of quick messages to play for y'all, so please feel free to stay tuned for those if you like, and we'll get right back into the music afterwards. Thank you.
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Hello, that song you just heard was Captain McCarty by Antonio Carlos Jobim. Before that was My Life and Art by Mojave 3. Before that was Gretto by Alex G. Before that was From the Morning by Nick Drake. Before that was Nowhere Near by Yola Tango. And the first song in this block was Against the Tide by the Radio Department. And with that, I'm going to conclude the show with two songs while the next DJ sets up. It's going to be Stuck on You by Michiko and Back to Sleep by Me Computer. I had a lot of fun today. I always love these shows that are not expected. With that, I'll see you tonight. I'll be back at 10 p.m. with Underground Hour. So if you like alternative or underground hip hop, that might be the show for you. So yeah, bye. This has been Steel's Reserves on KDVS Davis.

0: Hello. You're listening to KDVS Davis 90.3 FM. I'm your host, DJ Night Night, and you're listening to This Is Four. I'm back for the quarter. Yay, same time, same day. I'm free this day, so yeah, I'm back. And with that, I'm just gonna get straight into cards and then right into music and enjoy. Yay!
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2: Common sense, baby. All it takes to keep your family healthy this flu season. The California Association for Nurse Practitioners says simple steps like frequently washing hands, getting plenty of rest, and reducing stress can help ward off the flu. Simple steps for a healthy America.

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This is DJ Night Night, and you're listening to This Is For, excuse me, This Is For the Transition Period. Yay! This is my third quarter having a show, and also it's the start of senior year for me. So technically, oh my gosh, I'm so sorry. Technically, this is my last first show, even though I only had it once. This is my last first show. Yes. Actually, no, it's not. I don't know what I'm talking about. If I have it the next few quarters, it's not my last first show. I take that back. Well, anyway, what you just listened to was oh my gosh, Let Us In by Raven Lynae and her most recent album Blue Island, and then before that was Michael by Rebecca Black in her also new album Age of the Exhibitionist. Prior to that was Kiss and Tell by aespa, and then before that was Hypnotized by the pop group XG, and then the first song to start off the show is End of an Era. So basically this show is, as I mentioned, this is for the transition.

in period. And basically, I wanted it to be like the transition from summer to fall, because it's not really like, I feel like the weather, at least in Davis, it's not very fall-like. But because like school started, it's also almost October. It's just like we should transition into fall, you know? Yeah, I don't know. To be honest, originally I was going to do like songs of the summer, or like songs that I had on repeat during the summer. But honestly, my summer was very packed, so I didn't end up really like listening to music, which was honestly crazy, 'cause like so many artists were like releasing and dropping albums, but I just didn't have the time to listen, which was crazy. Yeah. Like that's crazy coming from me because I just listen to music all the time. So when I was coming up for a playlist for this show, I was like, I literally don't know what to play. So it's going to be the transition from summer to fall. To be honest, the first block's the only like summer-ish block. It like goes straight into like more mellow like songs, which is like, yeah. It starts off on a high note because you have to wake up when you listen to my show first, and then it can like chill and like calm down. So, without further ado, I will get into the next block. Bye.

time.

Hello, you're listening to This Is For the Transition Period with DJ Night Night on KDVS Davis 90.3 FM. So what you just listened to was Pretty Impossible by Caroline Polachek in her release Desire, I Want to Turn Into You. Before that was Grins by Charlie XCX in her album True Romance. Before that was Heaven by Troye Sivan featuring Betty Who. And then the first song in the block was Warm Winds by SZA featuring Isaiah Rashad. And I don't know if you guys felt it, but the songs got a little chillier, if you know what I'm saying. So I'll read off my notes, because usually I'll write notes, but I never actually read off of them. But basically, in the first block, which is like the summer block, at the end of the block, I played Raven Lanae, which she was like singing about like letting us in. And I feel like it's a pretty like upbeat song. She's talking about like dancing with her friends and stuff. But I thought that was a good transition into like the fall music, because she's like, let us in, let us in. But then it's just like fall. I don't know, guys. I was just trying to think of like, I don't know, clever ways to introduce the transition. So that's what I did. But this block was pretty, like, I guess you could say it was nostalgic. I don't know. It was very, like, synth-heavy, and also Troye Sivan and Charlie XCX's albums, like, they were in, like, the 2010 period, which is currently, like, I guess you could say it's a trending era right now. But actually, while I was listening to Heaven by Troye Sivan, like, just now, I'm thinking, and, like, he just released, like, music, I think, and it's, like, kind of, like, party music, but I've seen a lot of backlash about it, and people are, like, yeah, he has no, like, has no, I guess, like, artistry, because, like, he's just copying off of, like, Brat and whatever. But, honestly, I think he should capitalize off of his Blue Neighborhood album, because if nostalgia, 2016, 2015, that's, like, trending, like, that's the perfect kind of music to be making right now, honestly, especially with the success of Ain't in LA by Adela. Like, that's 2016 music. Yeah. And also, on the topic of nostalgia, the first block was also like disco-esque. There's like house music, and I also would argue that genre is also pretty popular at the moment too. There's an article that I read actually talking about like nostalgia and like the different music genres that are popular, and also the recession, which is something I want to touch on in a different episode, so maybe stay tuned in the future. And I'll have an episode about that where I also talk about research. Ooh. Yeah, but basically that's all I have, I think. I guess on the topic of also transitioning from like summer to fall music, I think in a lot of people's heads, at least for like people I know, their immediate reaction to like fall music is kind of like the Gilmore Girls-esque like fall, where it's like very it's not exactly folk music, but it's very like acoustic, and like there's like, I don't know, it's really like chill, just like the leaves falling vibe. But I wanted to do something different, so hopefully I'm able to capture that. Without further ado, I will go into the next block. Yay!

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1: 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This is for the transition period with DJ Night Night. So what you just listened to was Take a Bite by Biba Doobie in her release This Is How Tomorrow Moves, I think. Before that was My Life by Erykah Badu. Before that was Fell Asleep in the Sun by After in their new album. Hold on, let me pull it up because I don't remember this album name. it's a good album. Oh, the album's just called Fell Asleep in the Sun. And then the first song in the block was Hear Me Out by Fru Fru in their album Details. Okay, so yeah, so this block was like honestly kind of random. I feel like Fru Fru and After, they kind of have the same vibe. And also, if you listened closely to the lyrics in Hear Me Out, Imogen Heap is like, oh, like the sun hasn't set yet. And then guess what? The After song is called Fell Asleep in the Sun. So I'm like, oh, like that's kind of fun. It kind of like connects with each other, I guess. I guess that's kind of ironic because in the fall, like the sun starts setting earlier, which like personally, I used to not like it, but for some reason this year it's like really hitting. I'm kind of loving it. Also, I think Erykah Badu just had like a performance or like a concert in the Bay, which sadly I did not go to, but I think it would have been super cool to see her live. Like, okay, I should have like looked for it. Like, I don't know. It seems really cool. And like, I would love to hear her music live. Like, ooh, that would have been so good. I guess this block, I don't really have anything to say. I've noticed that like before I came to this like specific show, because I took like a quarter off because it was summer. Like, I was nervous that I would make a lot of mistakes, and low key, I have made a lot of mistakes, but they aren't as bad as I expected it to be. Like earlier, I accidentally played the cart with music over it. Oops. But it's okay. That's what adds some like spice to it, you know? Like, it's not a perfect radio channel. And that's what's so beautiful about KDVS Davis 90.3 FM. I guess to talk about, like, what I've been doing recently, I don't know. I've been watching a lot of movies. And actually, I just watched Finding Emily. Shout out to my friend's show, like, What's Poppin'. If you guys want to tune in, it's on Tuesdays. But they talked about it like very briefly. And it's about like, I don't know, this guy who's finding Emily, but it's just so good. It's just so good. And honestly, a lot of the times when like rom-coms come out, people are like, oh, this rom-com is so good. Like, real rom-coms are back. So I check it out and I'm disappointed. Like, it's never that good. But this one, I was like, wait, like, it was good. It was good. Yeah. Anyway, what other movie have I watched? I watched The Love Hypothesis, which was all right. It was very like sciencey. Okay, UC Davis. Okay, UC Davis PhD students. Just kidding. And yeah. Oh, but actually, I was watching some show. I forgot the name of it. But they did a UC Davis name drop, and I was like, oh, awkward, awkward. Okay, I'm just rambling. Anyway, it's 7 a.m. So you're listening to KDV Davis 90.3 FM. I will play cards and then we will get straight into the next block. It'll be like a, you'll see what kind of block it will be. Anyway, bye.
2: You like rap music?
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I'm your host, DJ Night Night, and you're listening to This Is For The Transition Period. So what you just listened to was Turn It Off by Paramore and their release Brand New Eyes. And then before that was Red Lips by Sky Ferreira and her release Ghost. Before that was Love's in Need of Love Today by Stevie Wonder in his album Songs in the Key of Life. Before that was Old Recliners by Role Model in his album Kansas Anymore. And then the first song in the block was I'm a Lady by Santi Gold, featuring Trouble Andrew. And it's a self-titled album. So the album is Santi Gold. Originally, this block had like a specific, because literally I teased it and I was like, oh, like, you'll know what this block will be like once I start playing it. And originally, it was supposed to be like a rock, like acoustic kind of, I don't know, fall vibe of a block. But literally, originally, I was going to play What's Wrong With Me by Olivia Rodrigo and the lead singer of The Cure, which is Robert Smith. Correct me if I'm wrong. but literally, like, last minute, I was like, oh, like, maybe I should check Billboard because, like, I feel like it would have charted because I swear I double checked. But literally, when I was making the playlist, like, I was like, oh, because over the summer, like, Olivia Rodrigo's album dropped and I personally really enjoyed it. So I was like, oh, like, I'll play one of her songs, but most of her songs charted too high. I can't play it. But then I was like, oh, like, What's Wrong With Me didn't chart. And then I check again today, and it charted at 17. So I had to do a last-minute change, and I had added a couple songs because I was nervous that I didn't have enough songs. So if anyone has a little recommendation, you can call in if you would like. If you would like. You can recommend a song, I don't know, something you think is very fall. I don't know. I also would love getting a call. It would be so fun. But yeah, and then, like, literally I was talking about mistakes and then, like, everything went downhill. I did it to myself. Cause also one of the songs had like a curse word too. And I was like, good thing I checked. Good thing I had the lyrics pulled up. Yeah, so I just set myself up, but actually I think it worked out in the end cause like the two songs that I added were Old Recliners by Role Model and then Stevie Wonder's Love's in Need of Love Today. And I feel like those two, looking at the time, I think that was around like sunrise or when the sun started like rising. And I don't know, I feel like those songs are very fitting for the current like time. So yeah, maybe it worked out in the end. Silver linings, you know? But clearly, I'm still not on my game. Next week, guys. Oh wait, no. In 2 weeks, guys. And then before I get to the next block, which might be one of the last blocks, I will be talking about some like local and some a bit further events. There's the second annual Auburn Porch Fest, which is on Sunday, October 4th, which is this weekend, from 12 to 5 p.m. in Auburn, California. There's 50 plus local and regional music acts. Some include Acoustic Underground, Esme, Hazel Hughes, One Lost Tree, Dinosaur Senior. It's free admission. Yeah. The location is, or there's a 12 to 1 p.m. kickoff concert at the lounge, which is at 130 Maple Street in Old Town Auburn. And yeah, it sounds pretty fun. Auburn's not too far from Davis, so if you're interested, you can pull up. What else is there? There's Bands and Brews in Sacktown. There's a couple events in October. On October 2nd, which is in 2 days, there's the Golden Cadillacs will be playing. Bands and Brews is a concert series at the Orangevale Farmers Market. And on October 2nd, the Golden Cadillacs will be performing. And then on the 9th, which is a week after, is the Tower Bridge Collective. And then there's a couple more events, which I will be updating you once the time comes. But yeah,
I'll play the next block and then just enjoy.

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I'm your host, DJ Night Night, and you're listening to This Is For The Transition Period. So what you just heard was Something's in the Water by the K-pop boy group Rise in their release Fame. Before that was Sleep to Dream by Fiona Apple. Before that was It by Eve. The second song in the block was All That by Carly Rae Jepsen in her Emotion album. And then the first song in the block was Ache by Not For Radio in the single release of Bloom. So I would say that this block is relatively, it kind of like changes in mood from the last block into like this block. I would say this part of, I guess, like the transition period, it's like deeper into fall and like, I don't know, the weather is more gloomy and like things get more spooky because, I don't know, in Davis, the fog starts coming in. Actually, I don't know if it starts coming in at this time, but let's say the fog starts coming in and it gets more spooky and then Halloween rolls around and all that stuff. Yeah. And I think Sleep to Dream is like, by Fiona Apple's like pretty memorable. Not only is Fiona Apple's name like Apple, and I feel like apples are super fall. Like, I don't know. There's always like the debate on whether apple or pumpkin is the better fall flavor. And personally, I think apple is more versatile. And just apples in general are better than pumpkins. But I don't know. I feel like pumpkins are pretty iconic. I don't like pumpkin pie though, so I don't really know. But yeah, I'll probably play a couple more songs. I'll play two more songs to end off this episode. One of the songs is Ariana Grande's Past Life, and then the last song will be Angel by Massive Attack featuring Horace Andy. And before I leave, I actually want to talk about Past Life by Ariana Grande, because over the summer, this was like right at the start of summer, like technically Davis like hadn't even ended like finals yet and stuff, but I already went home because I went to go see Ariana Grande during her opening night of her tour, which was like super good. It was so good. Her live vocals were genuinely so crisp, so clear. I've never really been to a concert where I was genuinely in shock at the vocals. Like, her singing was so good, and I feel like Past Life is a good like spooky song kind of. And not only that, like, I think out of her entire, like, set, I would say Past Life was probably my favorite just because literally, like, she changed up the way she, like, sung it from, like, compared to the studio version. It was different and it was so good. Like, I don't usually cry at concerts and I didn't cry at the concert, but I felt like I could. Like, that's how amazing it was and how moving it was. And yeah, and then I'm ending it off with Massive Attack because I feel like all of their songs are pretty spooky. Like, that's like very spooky. So yeah, thank you for listening to This Is For The Transition Period. I had fun for my first show of the fall. And I'll have my next show in 2 weeks, also on Wednesday from 6 to 8 a.m. And I think the theme might be like, either I will do like the nostalgia, like nostalgic music, I don't know. Or I'll do something like Mario Kart themed. I don't know, because like Halloween's coming up. I feel like Mario Kart, people always dress up as Mario Kart characters or Mario characters. So I think that will be fun. Anyway, I'll get into the last block and I'll say goodbye. Bye.

Right, fade out of that so we can fade into this. It is 8 o'clock and you are listening to KDVS Davis 90.3 FM, streaming on the web at kdvs.org. 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Thank you for joining me today here at KDVS Davis. Up next is Radio Parallax. But before we get to today's show, I'd like to let you know that this will also be from the archives. This is show number 1052, recorded first and broadcasted April 1st of 2026. It follows on the show that we had last week talking about the Epstein files and a few other things as well. And I think today we might have enough time to get into the one little song that I wanted to play that I couldn't last week. But before we get to today's programming for Radio Parallax, I'd like to let you know that the following views presented in this hour do not reflect the views of KDVS, KDVS sponsors, or the University of California. And with that said, let us get Radio Parallax up and running for you.

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1: Yes, folks, we are as stunned as any of you at the startling news coming out of Washington this morning. In case you haven't heard, Donald Trump has resigned the office of the presidency. And joining Trump in resignation are the next 12 members of the cabinet in the line of succession for the presidency. These include Vice President Vance, Speaker of the House Johnson, President Pro Tem of the Senate Grassley, Secretary of State Rubio, Secretary of the Treasury Bessett, Secretary of Defense Hegseth, Attorney General Bondi, Secretary of the Interior Burgum, Secretary of Agriculture Rollins, Secretary of Commerce Lutnick, Secretary of Labor Chavez de Remer, and Secretary of Health and Human Services Robert F. Kennedy Jr. Apparently, Kennedy put up a bit of a fight to the resignation, saying the nation likes President Kennedy's. But I guess he was outvoted, making the number 13 in succession, Secretary of Housing and Urban Development Scott Turner, the next President of the United States. Turner will become the second black president of the United States. And frankly, we applaud this move. Scott Turner used to play cornerback for the Washington Redskins, and we think that level of skill and agility may be just what the office of the presidency needs at this time. And yes, ladies and gentlemen, April Fools.

Yes, you have to think that the Looney Tunes theme is entirely appropriate for the United States of America in March of 2026. We do want to applaud all of you who turned out this past weekend for the No Kings demonstrations. It took place all across the U.S. I think something like 8 or 9 million people reportedly turned out for this from coast to coast, which is quite a startling number. I must confess to not having made the demonstration myself. Friends asked if I was going to go, and I said, no, I've got some things to do today, and frankly, I gave it the office. And yes, the office would be me, Mr. McMillan, and the microphone, and of course, all of you. Most everybody I know who went applauded many of the inventive signs that were produced for the demonstration. One Radio Parallax listener informed me that he put in his hat a King of Diamonds with one of those circle slashes through it, which, yeah, it's pretty good. I think my personal favorite is a photo that was being sent around as a meme that showed a woman wearing a crown, and I'm going to paraphrase slightly. The sign she has in her hand says, "Elect a rapist, expect to get screwed." And speaking of a guy convicted of sexual assault, we have a very funny clip from Andy Borowitz contemporaneously with this headline: Trump explodes with rage after Iran names E. Jean Carroll new supreme leader. And another quote from Andy Borowitz, a most amusing fellow, we have this. Dateline Tehran. In a surprise attack that has rattled the White House on Friday, the Iranian Air Force dropped unredacted copies of the Epstein files on the U.S. Standing in front of a banner reading, "Omission Unaccomplished," Iran's newly chosen supreme leader said that its aircraft dropped the files over most major media outlets in the U.S., but skipped CBS News. Oh, like Barry Weiss is going to run with the story, he scoffed. Yeah, that's a good one. And here's another meme that we like. Quotations from Donald J. Trump. From November 29, 2011. In order to get elected, Barack Obama will start a war with Iran. From January 17, 2012. Barack Obama will attack Iran to get reelected. From October 9, 2012. Now that Obama's poll numbers are in tailspin, watch for him to launch a strike on Libya or Iran. He's desperate. From September 16, 2013, I predict that President Obama will at some point start a war with Iran in order to save face. And lastly, from November 11, 2013, remember that I predicted a long time ago that President Obama will attack Iran because of his inability to negotiate properly. He's not skilled. And speaking of Trump's ability to negotiate, we have the following. Michael Flynn admitted under oath twice that he lied to the FBI about his contacts with the Russian ambassador and signed a detailed plea agreement, but then later decided to reverse himself and claimed actually, in fact, he was innocent. Now, Attorney General Bill Barr's Department of Justice moved to drop the prosecution against Flynn anyway in what a retired judge described as a gross abuse of prosecutorial power. And as you may remember, Donald Trump then pardoned Michael Flynn in November of 2020, which wiped out his criminal exposure. Now, in the wake of his being pardoned by Trump for something he admitted to doing, Flynn decided to sue the government. And, wouldn't you know it, Trump's Department of Justice is now paying Michael Flynn taxpayers' money for, quote, wrongful, unquote, prosecution of crimes that he already confessed to. Yes, folks, that's $1.25 million of our taxpayer money to reward him for his corrupt loyalty. Here's one that I missed when it was reported, I guess, but it's being reported by Occupy Democrats, that Pete Hegseth said recently, the only thing prohibiting transit in Hormuz right now is Iran shooting at shipping. It is open for transit should Iran not do that. Which caused Occupy Democrats to pose the question, is there no one in Washington who will say loudly and in front of a camera, you're a moron? Because he's a moron. And on last week's show, we may have misattributed a quote to J.D. Vance during the 2024 election. And I guess I can replace that with a similar quote from Chip Leach from Arkansas, who said, quote, MAGA was right and it pains me to admit it. My MAGA friends told me during the 2024 election that if I voted for Kamala, gas prices were going to spike, grocery prices were going to go up, and we'd be at war with the Middle East within 2 years. Well, I didn't listen. I voted for Kamala. And in less than 2 years, every single one of those things has happened. Anyway, we do take some heart in these No Kings rallies. And in conjunction with that, I like to pull out something that I've been sitting on for a while. It was an essay that appeared in The Atlantic. It's a piece by conservative writer David Brooks. And although David Brooks is a conservative and sometimes I would say a little off base,
I think he nailed it pretty well with this essay, which I'm going to quote from liberally. Said Mr. Brooks, "Other peoples have risen. Other peoples have risen up to defend their rights, their dignity, and their democracies. In the past 50 years, we've done it in Poland, South Africa, Lebanon, South Korea, Ukraine, East Timor, Serbia, Madagascar, Nepal, and elsewhere. In the early 1970s, for instance, the democratically elected leader of the Philippines, Ferdinand Marcos, tried to centralize power in his own hands. Students rose up. A clash between them and police left 6 protesters dead. Transit workers went on strike, followed by joint student-worker demonstrations. Marcos countered by declaring martial law. Led by Cardinal Jaime Sin, the Archbishop of Manila, Catholics rose to resist. In 1983, Marcos's key opponent, Benigno Aquino, was assassinated. Marcos banned TV coverage of Aquino's funeral. But 2 million mourners showed up for what turned into an 11-hour rally against the regime. The middle and professional classes then joined the protesters. The Manila business community held weekly demonstrations. The following year, there was a general worker strike. After Marcos stole the next election, members of the armed forces began to mutiny. Millions of ordinary citizens marched to defend them. The Reagan administration threatened to cut off aid to the regime. By early 1986, Marcos and his family had no choice. They fled the country. It had taken more than a decade, but the people had defeated the autocrat. I have to pause the essay at this point to say, true, but you know who president of the Philippines is now? And in case you don't, the answer is the son of Ferdinand Marcos, known as Bongbong Marcos. And we assume that Imelda is back buying more shoes. But back to Brooks. Such uprisings are not rare. For their 2011 book, Why Civil Resistance Works, the political scientists Erica Chenoweth and Maria Stefan looked at 323 resistance movements from 1900 to 2006, including more than 100 nonviolent resistance campaigns. What Chenoweth and Stefan showed is that citizens are not powerless. They have many ways to defend democracy. For the United States, the question of the decade is, why hasn't the resistance movement materialized here? The second Trump administration has flouted court decisions in a third of the rulings against it, according to the Washington Post. It operates a national extortion racket, using federal power to control the inner workings of universities, law firms, and corporations. It has thoroughly politicized the Justice Department, launching a series of partisan investigations against its political foes. It has turned ICE into a massive paramilitary organization with apparently unconstrained powers. It has treated the Constitution with disdain, assaulted democratic norms, and diminished democratic freedoms, putting military vehicles and soldiers on the streets of the Capitol. And this is written in November, and we'd add, you know, in a lot of other cities in the meantime. It embraces the optics of fascism and flaunts its autocratic aspirations. Said Brooks, "I'm not one of those who believes Donald Trump has already turned America into a dictatorship. Yet the crossing over from freedom to authoritarianism may be marked not by a single dramatic event, but by the slow corrosion of our ruling institutions. And that corrosion is well underway." Jumping ahead, although Trump's actions across these various spheres may seem like separate policies, they are part of one project, creating a savage war of all against all, and then using the presidency to profit and gain power from it. Trumpism can also be seen as a multi-pronged effort to amputate the higher elements of the human spirit, learning, compassion, science, the pursuit of justice, and supplant those virtues with greed, retribution, ego, and appetites. Trumpism is an attempt to make the world a playground for the rich and ruthless, so it seeks to dissolve the sinews of moral and legal restraint that makes civilization decent. If you think Trumpism will simply end in 3 years, you're naive. Left unopposed, global populism of the sort Trumpism represents could dominate for a generation. This could be the rest of our lives and our children's too. So why are we doing so little? Are we just going to stand and passive witness to the degradation of our democracy? By this past spring, referring to last year, Trump's actions had become so egregious that I concluded that the time for mass civil uprising had arrived. On April 17th, I published a column in the New York Times arguing that all sectors of America needed to band together to create an interconnected resistance coalition. That column got an enormous amount of attention and support. For a moment, I thought the mass civil uprising I was hoping for was at hand. So where is it? Yes, there were very good No Kings rallies in June. And yes, groups such as Indivisible continue to organize conventional progressives.
But for the most part, a miasma of passivity seems to have swept over the anti-Trump ranks. I would stop right there to say, well, this is written last November. It does seem that things are not dissipating and that people are ever more determined to get out and show that, you know, they're still going to support democracy. There's talk at this point about a national strike to take place on May 1st. And that is just a month from today. We hope that happens. We hope that this groundswell continues. And we hope that all the men and women in the street will be joined by people in positions of power in universities. And most importantly, federal, state, and local governments. We hope that corporate America will join in, especially the people of Silicon Valley, who frankly need to step up a bit when it comes to opposing Trump in the wake of how much people in Silicon Valley have assisted Trump. And pertaining to that, we would cite a meme being sent out by Robert Reich, who noted in the last couple of days that CBS News is on the verge of becoming part of the largest pro-Trump media monopoly in America. Robert Reich points out that the richest man owns X, that would be Elon Musk. The second and third richest men control Google, that would be Sergey Brin and Larry Page. The fourth richest man owns Facebook, Instagram, and WhatsApp, that'd be Mark Zuckerberg. The fifth richest man owns the Washington Post, that would be Jeff Bezos. And now the sixth richest could soon take over both Paramount and Warner Brothers. That would be Larry Ellison and Son, to which Robert Reich poses the question, see the problem here? Now, there was a time not so many years ago when I think pretty much all the tech titans and everybody else in Silicon Valley

0: by both acts of commission and omission. Speaking of acts of omission, the people we really think need to get on board this this resistance to what's going on coming out of the White House would be the American media, even though they do seem to be owned more and more by the tech bros. And we encourage you, dear listener, to continue listening to this program, which is definitely not in bed with the tech bros. Even though I would note, we are produced on a weekly basis within the confines of Silicon Valley. As far as the mainstream media goes, probably the most egregious example we could think of I guess you'd say, errors of omission, would be the reporting on what's going on in the Middle East right now. The last issue of the week had Donald Trump on the cover with a flaming ship in the background with the headline, "Does Trump have a plan to break Iran's oil blockade?" Unfortunately, dear listeners, we have an answer for you on that one. No. You know, we do have to agree with Secretary of War Pete Hegseth that the only thing prohibiting transit in Hormuz right now is Iran shooting at shipping. And yes, while it is owed for transit should Iran not do that, it doesn't seem that Iran's going to stop doing that, I don't know, anytime soon. Which is going to wreak havoc on the world economy. Only a very small of American oil comes through the Straits of Hormuz, something like, I don't know, 4%. It's in single digits. But if you're talking about Japan, China, India, we're talking about, you know, most of their oil comes from that region. And in a world with interlocking economies, such as the one that we have, this could be a problem if we can't find what people are calling for right now, which is an exit ramp, I guess you might call it. It's a truism that it's pretty easy to start a war, and it's a lot harder to stop one. I was somewhat tickled by the cover of The Economist last week, which showed Donald Trump with a military helmet pushed down over his eyes. And they titled it Operation Blind Fury, with obvious emphasis on the blind. Now, we here at Radio Parallax tend to believe, and we've reported on this many times, that the probable real reason for the war going on in Iraq traces back to the fact that Trump was getting tired of the fact that his name was turning up in the Epstein files, and there's a greater and greater demand to get those files out there. And there's cause to believe that if these files were fully released, Donald Trump would be in a world of trouble. So did he just decide that, you know, bombing Iraq might be a way to take attention off of his woes? We would say very likely, although there can be little doubt that he was influenced in this decision to go after the Iranians by the current government of the State of Israel. But perhaps not coincidentally, it does seem that the Epstein efforts at blackmail have a distinct connection to that government of Israel. So the two factors do seem interrelated. We do want to give yet another attaboy to Joe Kent, who was the senior American counterterrorism official who resigned over America's war in Iraq. It should be noted that Joe Kent came from the anti-war wing of MAGA, and yes, there is such a thing, saying that Iran posed no imminent threat to America. Rather predictably, Donald Trump derided Mr. Kent for being very weak on security and said it was a good thing he was out. But the fact of the matter is, Iran didn't all of a sudden pose a threat to the United States. And it's not like after we supposedly obliterated their nuclear program that they could go out and dig up the uranium and then make a bomb within 2 weeks and then obliterate Israel, which is what Trump claimed. I think we reported on this last week, didn't we?
1: I believe so.
0: Yeah, sad. What's sadder is the fact that some people believe this nonsense. Writing about this whirlwind of lies and deceit and false motives was David Remnick in The New Yorker, who said, "Now, as war has engulfed both the region and the global economy, Trump and his sycophantic advisors have taken to improvising on the fly, floating conflicting justifications for war and predictions about its duration. The Iranians were close to developing missiles that could reach the U.S. They weren't. They were weeks away from building a nuclear weapon. They weren't. Israel forced America's hand," according to Marco Rubio, which Trump himself said, "No, I might have forced their hand." Trump also said, "It's all about regime change," followed by his later statement, "It's not about regime change." When confronted with these contradictions and falsehoods, all the president's men followed his lead. They blamed the media. Remnick adds that while the president has little regard for the freedom of the press, he craves its ceaseless attention.

0: His need has the quality of addiction. Remnick claims in Washington these days there's hardly a reporter who does not have the president's cell phone number. It is said the best time to call is late at night when he's watching himself on TV. He loves to muse aloud, then watch as those musings register in foreign capitals and in markets. Lately, he's been willing to say anything. The war will be over soon. Or maybe not. Whatever. Don't you wish this song could become a reality?
1: They're coming to town.

0: Yes, sadly, at the moment, it appears that no one is coming to take Donald Trump away. Though you do have to wonder about the possibility when you watch his ever more deranged performance in front of the cameras. I don't know if anybody caught this one, but during a recent cabinet meeting, which was concerned with, well, the war in Iran, Donald Trump took several moments to compliment himself on his choosing of Sharpie pens with which to sign documents. And what's funny about it is he made a joke about getting paid by Sharpie for plugging them, which we suspect is true.
1: Product placement.
0: And speaking of the corruption that swirls around the president, we have a follow-up of sorts from last week's show where we noted that Donald Trump went before the cameras and announced that he had a deal in the works for peace with Iran. He was negotiating with the Iranians, even though, as reported on this program, it was pretty clear last week that the Iranians said, oh, no, you don't. But the move did avert what many anticipated as a huge fall in the stock market. But apparently, there's more to this story. Jake Johnson, reporting on the commondreams.org website, noted that just minutes before U.S. President Donald Trump momentarily boosted the stock market and sent oil prices tumbling with his disputed announcement of peace talks with Iran, unknown traders loaded up on positions that allowed them to profit from the resulting movements in equities and commodities. The Financial Times reported that roughly 6,200 Brent and West Texas Intermediate futures contracts changed hands between 6:49 and 6:50 a.m. New York time on Monday, just a quarter of an hour ahead of the U.S. president's post on Truth Social. The post to the effect that in recent days there had been productive conversations with Tehran to end the war. The Financial Times reported that the notional value of those trades was $580 million. An unnamed trader at a major hedge fund told the Financial Times that, quote, my gut from watching markets for the last 25 years is this is really abnormal. It's Monday morning. There's no important data today. There aren't any Fed speakers you'd want to front run. It's an unusually large trade for a day with no event risk, said the trader. Somebody just got a lot richer. A BBC review of market data similarly found that traders bet hundreds of millions of dollars on oil contracts just minutes before Trump's announcement of talks with Iran. Meanwhile, Iranian officials publicly denied that they're negotiating with the Trump administration, and Iran's top lawmaker accused the U.S. president of peddling fake news in an attempt to manipulate the financial and oil markets. Now, it's not often, I dare say, that Radio Parallax finds itself in complete agreement with the Ayatollahs over in Iran, but looks like, by God, they must have got this one right. And responding to a report that $1.5 billion worth of S&P 500 futures was purchased just 5 minutes before Trump's Monday announcement, U.S. Senator Chris Murphy, Democrat of Connecticut, asked, who was it? Trump? A family member? A White House staffer? This is corruption, he wrote. Mind-blowing corruption. And we reported some time back that somebody made a killing in prediction markets just before the war commenced. I guess the two big platforms that are taking bets on just about everything are Kalshi and Polymarket. And The Week magazine noted that the day before the U.S. went to war with Iran, more than 150 accounts placed a total of $855,000 in bets, correctly predicting an American strike over the next 24 hours. At least 16 accounts made over $100,000. Said economist Eric Zitweitz, it makes you think it was someone who knew something about the timing. Yes, Mr. Economist, it does appear there's gambling going on here. Anyway, we're up against it on time here, so I don't think I want to delve into another Atlantic article I have from last November by Tom Nichols titled, The Commander-in-Chief is Not Okay, but I'll save it. And instead, end with a progress report on yours truly's reading of Whitney Webb's two-volume doorstop titled, One Nation Under Blackmail. Believe you me, I'm going to have quite a book report when I'm finished. But right now, I just want to note in brief that I stumbled across something in the book that sort of confirmed my suspicions dating back decades. Many of you will no doubt remember the 1988 presidential race, which pitted Massachusetts Governor Michael Dukakis against our vice president under Reagan, described by Nancy Reagan as that whiny George Bush. Michael Dukakis started out that campaign with something like a 20-point lead in the polls. By the time the November election rolled around, he lost. It was an incredibly poorly run campaign by a woman named Susan Estrich. And I always wondered at the time whether Estrich was perhaps in the pay of the opposition and whose job it was to sabotage the campaign from within. Now, I can't prove anything at this point, but I would like to quote from the Wikipedia entry on Susan Estrich. Notes Wikipedia. In July of 2016, Estrich was retained as legal counsel to the former Fox News chairman Roger Ailes, whom she met on the George H.W. Bush campaign trail in 1988, which I want to stop right there and say, wait a minute, she was running the campaign of his opponent, comma, and whom she considered a close friend. Yeah, Roger Ailes, a close friend. Ailes lost a job after a number of women who worked for Fox News accused him of sexual harassment. Her attacks against Gabe Sherman, the New York reporter who broke the scandal, were negatively viewed by some who felt the representation to be inconsistent with Estrich's pro-feminist philosophy. Yes, she wrote a book back in 1988 entitled Real Rape, and we don't know much about it. But anyway, yeah, she defended Roger Ailes. In October of 2018, Estrich joined Boies Schiller Flexner LLP as a partner in its Los Angeles office. In 2022, she represented Leon Black, a billionaire investor and associate of Jeffrey Epstein, who was accused of raping a woman in 2002, whom Epstein had introduced him to. Estrich was quoted as claiming that the accusation was categorically false and part of a scheme to extort money from Mr. Black. Well, we don't know where the truth lies in all of this, but let's just say we have our suspicions. Anyway, we're in very considerable need of a break, so let's take one. You're listening to Radio Parallax. I'm Douglas Everett. We got a lot more in our second segment, so don't go away.
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6: 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We can all do it together. Trump.

0: times.
1: All right, we are back, and there's just so many things to talk about. It's overwhelming. Maybe we should talk about how someone should do a radio show, Mr. McMillan.
2: How does someone do a radio show?
1: Well, I don't know how everyone does it, but I know we can, I think, tell people how we do it, which is basically to spend many, many hours in preparation, gathering material from, in most cases, public sources of information. I don't know. How many magazines am I pulling in for this show? Let me think about this. Well, let's see. We do rely upon subscriptions for this show for The Week, The Economist, The Atlantic, The New Yorker, New Scientist, Smithsonian, Astronomy, and several others I'm sure I'm not thinking of. Well, maybe not. We do occasionally lift something off the web from other magazine sources and newspaper sources. But suffice it to say that you really should comb through a lot of material if you want to have a radio show. We did tell the story with some irritation years ago, and I guess I'll repeat it again now, of how it was. We used to be in another radio station up in Chico, California, where we were enjoying quite a wide audience. But at the station, some busybodies decided that, well, they're re-airing a show that's produced down in Davis, and that's not really being produced in Chico, and this is supposed to be a local station, so we should produce a local show. So after griping about our appearance on the station, they moved us to a half-hour slot another day. We just said, that's not going to work. And I do know, having talked to people that live in Chico, that the show that replaced us was bloody terrible. Apparently, we made it look too easy for the folks up in Butte County, at least some of them. They apparently got the idea that what's important is that you sit down and turn on the microphone.
2: Now, wait a minute. It is important that you turn the microphone on.
1: Okay, yeah, granted.
2: But that's just a start.
1: That indeed is just a start. And anyway, here we are finding ourselves right now with the second half of today's program. And there's so much that we want to talk about.
2: Wait, is the mic on? Okay, we're good.
1: And I think at this juncture, we should fulfill a promise we made on last week's show that we would do some excerpts, at least, from the book currently titled Compromise, The Politics of Sex, Lies, and Blackmail. When we interviewed the author many years back, the title was Confessions of a DC Madam, which I think was an attempt to capture some of the publicity related to another case, a celebrated case which was labeled the DC Madam. Anyway, Compromise is a much better title for this book, and Mr. Henry Vinson is now in demand again, apparently, in the wake of the Jeffrey Epstein scandal, which clearly involves compromise and blackmail as, you know, one of its essential components. We enjoyed our talk with Mr. Vinson. He's still out there. We went on the web and found out that he was still being written about as of a week ago. Well, we may reach out to him and see if we can bring him back and discuss his experiences in relationship to the Epstein case. Anyway, let's do a five-minute clip from that interview. We asked Mr. Vinson about his experience back in the 1980s and how that related to blackmail.
3: Well, I think the media does not report that much on political blackmail. And it's been my experience that it almost never reports anything on political blackmail because most of the time, the people being blackmailed, they don't say anything about it until after the fact. It comes out usually years after the fact.
4: Escort services seem to be rather common, both straight and gay. From your book, you get the idea that you started out in this business because it was lucrative, but you soon found yourself exposed to some rather wild scenes like orgies, drug abuse, pedophile fantasies. Did you find yourself shocked by some of what you witnessed?
3: Oh, absolutely, I did. And I think the worst and most disturbing and sinister thing that I was exposed to was the fact that politicians and power brokers were provided with children if they had those inclinations. And I was consistently pressured by D.C. power brokers to provide child prostitutes to their power broker cronies, but I refused to have anything to do with child prostitution. And the federal government was aware of this fact because I told my government debriefers about an interstate pedophile network that was providing D.C. politicians and power brokers with children. But the Department of Justice, Secret Service, and FBI covered up that pedophile network.
4: And I guess that leads us directly into the person who's the prime villain in your book, although there are many villains, I think, in your volume, a man named Craig Spence. He was a client who would spend $20,000 a month for your escorts originally, apparently also a person with some influence in Washington, D.C., and a blackmailer who soon set out to compromise you. Can you talk a little bit about Mr. Spence?
3: Craig Spence was a D.C. power broker and a CIA asset whose upscale D.C. home was bugged for audiovisual blackmail. He even arranged midnight tours of the White House for some of the escorts who I employed. And Spence was a very powerful individual. He would have these lavish parties, and there would be people from the media, people from government. It would look like a who's who of Washington, D.C. at these parties. And Craig Spence was a fairly impressive man. He was surrounded by a security detail, and unbeknownst to me at the time, initially, Craig had his house. There were two-way mirrors. Everything in there was being audio and videotaped. And he did blackmail many of the guests that came to his house.
4: Well, I want to talk about what happened to you legally in a moment, but a question does arise. Do you think that that Mr. Spence engineered your downfall? And if it wasn't him, who are the prime suspects?
3: Well, I don't think that Spence masterminded my downfall, but the very fact that I became enmeshed with Spence ultimately led to my downfall. I was privy to Spence's blackmail enterprise, his collusion with the Secret Service, and also his pandering of children to his power broker cronies. So I ultimately became affiliated with, I was the man who knew too much. The shadowy network that protected Spence was affiliated with the highest levels of government, and I had become a major liability.
4: Well, it became clear, I'm sure at some point, you were going to be prosecuted. I mean, they weren't being subtle about it. You evidently secured the legal assistance of Greta Van Susteren. And judging by your book, she was not a crack defense attorney. Can you talk about what happened to your case under her direction?
3: Well, I was very disappointed with the way Greta Van Susteren represented me, because the government accomplished its two objectives when she was my attorney: my silence and imprisonment. At the onset of my case, she filed an 11-page motion to mandate the release of my clientele list that the government had previously seized from me. Greta argued that the names of my patrons should be released because if the government's assertion was accurate and my escort service was in actuality a prostitution ring, that my clients aided and abetted a criminal enterprise. She said she felt that forcing the government to disclose my clientele would abate its zealous prosecution of me. But the U.S. attorney for D.C. contested Greta's motion, and the judge in my trial case sided with the prosecution and barred the public disclosure of my clientele. And after my trial judge acquiesced to the U.S. attorney's office, Greta started to change her tune, and she urged me to take the government's plea agreement, which was 5 years in prison. I ultimately entered into a plea agreement with the government, and I spent days being debriefed by government officials, and I told them everything I knew, everything I'd witnessed, and which was all very incriminating. And Greta, unbelievably, didn't attend the debriefings while I was incriminating myself. So I was very disappointed with the way Greta represented me, because the government did accomplish its two objectives, my silence and my imprisonment.
1: There's a great deal more to that interview, and again, we recommend you go to show number 657 and click on the full 20-minute interview we conducted with Mr. Henry Vinson. And by the way, someone else we may want to bring back to this program is Bob Petrakis, an investigative journalist digging around in the state of Ohio. I believe we had him on something like 20 years ago in the wake of the theft of the 04 election, national election, which was conducted in the state of Ohio. I was unaware of the fact that Bob Petrakis was all over the Jeffrey Epstein, Leslie Wexner connection in the state of Ohio, but he was, and I'm sure he has quite a few insights to offer. I'm fairly certain if we reach out to Mr. Petrakis, he will again return to this program to discuss those issues. And speaking of stealing elections, which we have done on many, many occasions on this program, there certainly seems to be some skullduggery afoot as regards the upcoming election this year, this election year of 2026. There's a lot that's been written about it, and we should discuss it, but you know what? Not on today's program. We've just done too damn much politics for one show. Although I do want to just briefly mention one meme that was sent around in conjunction with this current rash of skullduggery. It was the following exchange in a Target's parking lot. Guy, Would you please sign this petition for voter ID? Me. Do I have to show ID to sign it? Guy, no. Me. So how do you know I'm a voter? Guy, well, we verify names, addresses, and signatures via the voter registry. Me. Well, you just explained why voter ID is not necessary. Let's just throw out a few good news items. Who couldn't use more good news? Here's one from last week. A federal judge this week dealt a major setback to the Trump administration's efforts to enact sweeping changes to vaccine policies. Siding with major health groups that filed the lawsuit, U.S. District Judge Brian Murphy said the CDC acted illegally in January when it decided to stop recommending routine childhood shots that protect against flu, hepatitis A, and meningococcal disease. Murphy also ruled that a key vaccine advisory committee was no longer legally constituted after Health Secretary Robert F. Kennedy Jr. fired all 17 members and replaced them with hand-picked vaccine skeptics. The piece notes that only six of the new members appear to have any meaningful experience with immunizations. Even though the panel's charter requires them to have experience in vaccines and vaccine research. Dr. Anthony Racine, head of the American Academy of Pediatrics, said the ruling was a win for children, communities, and pediatricians everywhere. But it notes that the administration is expected to appeal. Of course they will. Well, let's take a minute to talk about the movies. I have to confess, I don't go to the movies much anymore, but I realize there's so many movies from the past that are great that I've never seen that I need to go back and view them. One such movie was the legendary Seven Samurai, the 1954 Japanese film by Akira Kurosawa. He was the director. I've always heard it's considered to be something of a masterpiece, and I finally checked it out several weeks back, and I have to agree, it's quite a piece of cinematography. If you've never checked it out, dear listener, I would recommend that you do so. And I have thought about, after seeing The Seven Samurai, re-watching The Magnificent Seven, but I'm sure it's not going to live up to its Japanese predecessor.
2: It doesn't.
1: And you know, it also failed to make Horst Buchholz a major Hollywood star. But someone who was undeniably a big Hollywood star was Clara Bow. I believe we reported with some enthusiasm many years back about watching Clara Bow and others in the first Academy Award winning for Best Picture effort, which was titled Wings. It was the first, but not the last, silent film to win an Oscar for Best Picture. Surprisingly, a silent movie, in this case titled The Artist, did win an Academy Award for Best Picture, what, like 20 years ago? Anyway, I do want to wax a bit about Clara Bow. Her appearance in Wings was kind of scintillating, and she really did light the screen on fire back in the 1920s, in particular with her appearance in the movie It. She became known as the It Girl. It referring to a quality that certain vivacious, charismatic people possess. It was kind of the pizzazz of its day.
2: Kind of like Cousin It from the Addams Family.
1: Nothing like Cousin It of the Addams Family.
2: Oh.
1: Thank you very much. Anyway, we do want to put another plug in for the SNA Film Museum in Niles, now Fremont, California, which on a weekly basis airs silent pictures. The reference I saw to Clara Bow's It was at the San Francisco Silent Film Festival, which took place on March 22nd. And unfortunately, I was not in attendance. But, you know, that's a movie I'm going to check out in the not-too-distant future. And another current movie that I think I need to check out is Mr. Nobody Against Putin, which I guess was the surprise winner of the Best Documentary category at the Academy Awards, which took place on March 15th. Staff writer G. Allen Johnson from the San Francisco Chronicle noted that the film shouldn't have been such a surprise, its win anyway. It details how constant propaganda, lies, and outright gaslighting can effectively numb and coerce a populace, which I think is something that resonates in contemporary America, or should. The review compliments the admirable chutzpah of Pavel Telenkin, who's the Mr. Nobody of the title, also the co-director, who essentially made this documentary at the behest of the Russian government, which is a very strange twist. Telenkin is the events coordinator and official videographer of a school in Karabash, a town of 10,000 in the Ural Mountains, which is about 1,000 miles from Moscow. It's described as an industrial town with a giant copper smelting plant, once cited by UNESCO as the most polluted city in the world, with an average lifespan of 38. Anyway, when the special military operation in Ukraine, a.k.a. Putin's invasion, began in February of 2022, the Russian government launched an extensive propaganda campaign to sell the war to the Russian people. That included a patriotic curriculum for schools. Children started each day saluting the Russian flag and singing anthems. Teachers and guest speakers told students that Ukraine was full of radicals and neo-Nazis and needed to be demilitarized. History classes became disinformation campaigns. Students competed in grenade-throwing competitions and learned how to handle guns. Yikes! On Russian television, news anchors and pundits sold Putin's war. One commentator said, "We must not kill them out of hate. We must kill them out of love. Love for our children." Telinkin filmed all this because the government demanded proof that schools were following their new guidelines. While supplying the proof, however, the teachers also formulated plans to make a subversive anti-government documentary, which was done by commentary from the co-director. Reportedly, if you just watch this film without the commentary, it would suffice as Russian propaganda. But what do you know? The voiceovers apparently ruined all of that. It was noted that David Bornstein was careful not to show any teachers or students saying anything anti-Putin out of fear for their safety, even though Telinkin fled Russia before completing the film, said that many shared his views. At the Academy Awards ceremony, director Bornstein clutched his Oscar and said about the movie, "It's about how you lose your country," adding, "What we saw when working with this footage is that you lose it through countless small little acts of complicity. When we act complicit, when a government murders people on the streets of our major cities, when we don't say anything when oligarchs take over our media and control it, and control how we can produce and consume it, we all face a moral choice. But luckily, even a nobody is more powerful than you think." Reviewer Johnson notes, "There couldn't be a more timely movie in theaters right now." Anyway, let's see if we can just ladle in some more good news here. And in this case, we have some good news from the world of ants. Here's a rather startling piece from New Scientist magazine. An ant species has evolved a remarkable solution to the danger of excess carbon dioxide inside their nests, which may hold clues on how humans can sequester greenhouse gases to avert climate disaster. Fungus farming ants forage for vegetation to feed cultivated fungi grown inside their colonies. In turn, the fungi serve as their primary food source. The high density of ants and the fungi can result in high concentrations of CO2 inside the nests. In 2020, Cameron Curry at the University of Wisconsin-Madison and colleagues found that Acromimex echinantior ants, not to be confused with other types of ants, incorporate a carbonate biomineral in their armor. I mean, by that they mean their exoskeleton. The ants do this through a symbiotic relationship with Pseudocardia bacteria, which apparently transforms CO2 into rock using chemical processes that aren't yet properly understood. But even better, the team has discovered another fungus-farming ants, Sericomimex amabilis, which, again, not to be confused with other ant species, which is found in Central and South America, which can do the same thing without symbiotic bacteria, becoming the first known animal to have evolved this ability. The mineral in question is called dolomite. Dolomite rocks, such as those in Italy's Dolomite Mountains, require millions of years and complex geological processes for their calcium and magnesium atoms to line up perfectly. Yet, these ants do it quickly and effortlessly without high temperatures, not to mention high pressures. Dolomite consists of calcium and magnesium carbonates. Forming it in the lab is difficult because magnesium holds onto the surrounding water molecules and doesn't easily fit into the calcium carbonate structure, in case any of you are thinking of trying this in your basement. To overcome this problem, scientists use high temperatures and pressures. The next phase of the team's research will be to figure out how ants are able to accomplish this without high temperatures and pressures. And of course, in an effort to counteract global warming, scientists are exploring techniques for converting atmospheric CO2 into carbonate minerals, essentially turning carbon into stone. A researcher was quoted as saying, "These ants are the first animal shown to be engaging in such a process, offering exciting potential as a model for human efforts." Wow, the ants are ahead of we humans on this. Something else that ants apparently beat humans to was treating each other's injuries. Article from The Economist notes, "Eyes are trained on the patient's leg. The doctor proceeds with the operation. If the injured limb is not removed, infection and death will swiftly follow. The instrument of choice is a strong set of mandibles. The patient and surgeon are ants. Then comes postoperative care. The diminutive surgeon cleans the stump of potential pathogens with the help of its tongue. It's noted these interventions seem effective. In Camponotus, a carpenter ant found mainly in Africa, amputations within an hour of upper leg wounds boost survival rates from 30 to 80%. And the ants are employing a prophylactic approach, amputating regardless of whether the wound is infected or how recently it was inflicted. If ants waited until infection was apparent, the amputation might no longer be effective. This is fascinating. And reading on, ants do more than amputate. In early research on Megaponera, a predator equipped with a thick cuticle that probably precludes amputation, researchers observed ants carrying nest mates injured in termite raids back to the nests and then cleaning their wounds. These ants kept checking on the wounded for another 8 or 9 hours. If the wound gets infected, they treat it with an antimicrobial glandular secretion, which more than triples the victim's chance of survival. And you know, one thing we have a weakness for on this program is the dumb criminals miscellaneous section. In keeping with that, we have the following. Patrick Alexander, age 33, was just this close to walking out of the Chesterfield County, that's in Mississippi, detention center last March 16th, having been ordered to pay a $250 bond on a trespassing charge. He handed $300 bills to the judge, TV station WSB reported, and said, "Keep the change." But the sharp-eyed judge noticed something weird about the bills. An unusual color, along with Chinese writing on the back. And wouldn't you know it, a counterfeit detection pen backed him up. The bills were fake. So now Alexander faces an initial charge of forgery, and doggone it, he got returned to custody. And we would note in some other items related to good news that people have finally woken up to the fact, at least certain ranchers in dry parts of the country have woken up to the fact that beavers do you a lot of good. Now, I've always cringed at the fact that the Hudson Bay Company became one of the most profitable enterprises in the world by coming into North America and killing all of our animals, skinning them and turning them into hats, in particular beavers. This documentary I saw noted that at one point there were at least 60 million beavers in North America and perhaps 400 million. The trappers decimated these numbers and changed the ecosystems of vast areas of North America by eliminating these little guys that made dams everywhere. And making those dams kept the water in check, stopped it all running off, replenished the groundwater, allowed plants to grow nearby, trees to grow nearby, and in general did a lot of good. Some wildlife biologists have sort of figured out what everybody should have figured out and worked on certain ranchers to say, why don't we try to, like, create beaver dams? And in many cases, they're creating artificial beaver dams, driving posts in the ground and putting sticks up against them, a la beaver, and seeing that when the water ponds up, lots of good things happen. And sometimes they're able to then introduce actual beavers to the environment, which then set about improving the dams made by humans. And again, I don't know why this was so hard to figure out, but I'm grateful for the fact that people are figuring it out and using, these rodents to replenish our water supply. Because if you don't have beaver dams or ways to slow the outflow of water, and, you know, in the American West, an awful lot of our water comes in the form of snow, well, it just then runs off and erodes the landscape. I mean, better late than never. This documentary showed how ranchers out in the West thought of beavers as pests and used to go out and dynamite their hutches. And you got to wonder, what were they thinking? I mean, you can understand some greedy SOB trapper going out there because he's making money by trapping beavers and turning their pelts into hats. But if you're ranching on a piece of property and you note that, you know, all your streams keep drying out when the summer comes, you know, I don't know. Anyway, again, better late than never.
2: Don't you have a personal beaver story?
1: Yes, I do. I think I told it a long time ago on the show. It's true. I do have a built-in bias in favor of the beaver.
2: I knew it.
1: I used to enjoy swims in the William Pond Park in Sacramento, which was at that point blocked off from the American River and thus much warmer than the river itself. And yes, there were beaver in the pond. And yes, there was in particular one large beaver lodge constructed by several individuals in the pond. I guess growing up watching those Disney movies where the camera would go inside the Beaver Lodge, I decided to do that on one occasion.
2: And what happened?
1: Well, I followed the pathway up inside the lodge, got up, you know, poked my head up, looked around, and there was Mama Beaver looking really surprised. And it did occur to me, given that formidable array of teeth that beavers possess, which allows them to bring down trees, I should probably get my butt out of the Beaver Lodge ASAP, which I did. But I would guess that they're still down there in the American River and William Pond area, eating the water plants and tree bark, etc., and piling them up into hutches. I did note that in a year with near flooding on the American River, it apparently washed away that lodge that I went inside. But doggone it, they're industrious little creatures, and I would bet they built them back. I hope so. By the way, there's just something wonderful about being out in, you know, fairly warm water on a moonlit night and hearing a beaver slap its tail as it dives underneath the water. I recommend this. I think it's kind of therapeutic. And by the way, so is doing a radio show on a different kind of level. That just about does it on time. This program was produced by Edward McMillan. Our thanks to Guy working the booth over at KDVS. This has been Radio Parallax, and I have been and still am Douglas Everett. And we do stress in the production of this program, no beavers were harmed.

Well, I'm going to slide in here as the show runs out and let you know you have been listening to Radio Parallax, and the show is originally broadcast on April 1st, 2026. And that's why we had that little bit of April Fools in the very beginning, but the rest of the show was all factual and not made up. Douglas is still out of the country, and that's why we had this episode again, or this episode today, out of our archives once again. And Douglas should be back coming this week. Hope to have new material on next Wednesday. Douglas, if you're listening, I sure hope so. Or to Mr. Edward McMillan on that as well. And I will leave you with a little bit of the Nut Hatch as we go out from this segment and transition into the next. Yep, there it is. And just want to let you know that we will be having Saxine up next, talking about what is going on our local Sacramento DIY scene. And then at 9:30 in the Earworm's Garden, we will have Dog Party joining us. But until then, please enjoy this until we get back

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Listener-supported freeform radio for Northern California, yes, and for you as well. We are now going to be entering Saxine. This is the fifth week of September 2026 that we're going to be reviewing. Thank you for joining me today as I explore the sounds which make up our Sacramento indie scene, a show I pulled together from the KDVS event calendar in hopes my sharing brings a little bit more visibility to our DIY scene here in the greater Sacramento region, a show where, for the next 30 minutes, I plan on sharing with you who they are, what they sound like, and how they can be seen. But before we dive into Saxine this week, I would like to let you know that the following views presented in this hour do not reflect the views of KDVS, KDVS sponsors, or the University of California. Let me stop that, move that back, and I do want to say that this past Sunday I stopped by Smash Sacramento for a Melt Ice Fund drive that they were hosting over there, raising funds for those that have been negatively affected or affected by the ice raids here in the Sacramento area. It was in conjunction with NorCal Resist, a very great lineup, I must say myself, from being there. It seemed that most people, I would say those people that were in attendance seemed to be having a very wonderful time, smiling, spinning, jumping, bouncing, knocking off of each other, and swinging the arms and legs around. And one even had chewing on their tongue while they were doing that, which reminded me of several of my family members that do that same thing and just made me smile. So I do have a bunch of music lined up for you for this morning here in Saxine, and let us get to that without further ado. Make sure I've got this and that all lined up, and here we go.

0: Dude, I tried it.
1: I saw on the TikTok, bro. I just posted that shit.
0: Have you tried it before?
1: Bro, I haven't tried it, but I'm hella down to try that shit.
0: I tried it, but
1: I like
0: the T-Pain like, meal.
1: What was it?
0: The T-Pain meal?
1: Oh, the T-Pain meal?
0: I tried it, but it barely gave me any fries in the box, and the patty was too small. It was just basically cheese. It was literally just fucking cheese.

0: And prior to that, we heard something from Ashley Jaguar with their song Shadow. Reason I'm sharing both of these bands with you today is that they will be joined by New Pony on Friday from 7 until, we'll say about 10-ish. And they will be playing in Davis over at the Tri-Co-ops, if you know where that is at. You can DM any one of those bands, Ashley Jaguar, Wet Summer, or New Pony, to find out where this is located in the Davis area, if you're unfamiliar with the Tri-Co-ops. And, I'm going to say it's 18+, and dollars at the door if you like to get in, but no one's turned away for the lack of funds. We started off this little three-song segment with something from Farewell, Take Care. That song is I Love the Chariot. They have a few shows coming around. One of them would be this evening from 7 until 10 p.m. You can find them out in Folsom at the location of where the Fat Elephant Records has moved to. Their new location is located at 13000 Folsom Boulevard. I believe it's in the Folsom Outlet area. All ages, Corner of the Realm, if you like to get in through the door and check this out. Farewell, Take Care will be with Shorts, which is on tour from Colorado. Day Hike, another one of our local bands, and Everything Falls Into Place. They will all be sharing the bill, as I say, starting at 7, going until 10 p.m. over at Fat Elephant Records. Then Farewell, Take Care will be Friday in Modesto at the Queen Bean Coffee and Social House. That's another all-ages show. I believe there's a cover charge there as well. Farewell, Take Care will be joined by Essex, Blaze, and Crucial Kick. If you find yourself down in the in the Modesto area, and want to go check them out on Friday the 2nd. And then on the 3rd, Farewell Take Care is going to be returning back to the Sacramento area. And again, over at Fat Elephant Records, they'll be returning with Pink Punk and finally April. Same time, 7 to 10 p.m. if you'd like to check that out with Farewell Take Care. Let's get back into some more music after I share this... oh my gosh. This one public service announcement, and then we'll be back to music.
1: Are you interested in sponsoring this or any other hour of KDVS programming? If your business would like to know more about sponsoring KDVS programming, you can contact the KDVS Underwriting Department at underwriting@kdvs.org.
0: Okay, and I am back. Got Dog Party at the door upstairs, but let me start you off with this, and then we'll be back shortly. Make sure I got the buttons and faders in the right place, and I do. Here you go.

0: that's it.
1: All right, slide back in here and catch you up on what we've been listening to. We just heard a song from Max Hyland called Surf Reaper. You can find them over the Giant Pumpkin Festival, which is happening in Elk Grove over this coming weekend, both October 3rd and 4th. There's a charge for parking, but I do not see any other charges. It is all ages, and there is bike valet, which does not have a dollar amount associated with it. The Elk Grove Park, in which this will be happening at, is at 9950 Elk Grove Florin Road in Elk Grove. One second as I flip my pages around. A lot of stuff going on at this pumpkin festival. They've got a pumpkin pavilion with a giant pumpkin weigh-in and other produce, and a petting zoo that's going on all day long, both days. Community stages, both days happening. The Vine stage is where Max Hyland will be playing from 4 to 5 o'clock on Sunday, October 14th, if you'd like to attend and bring the family along, because it looks like it be a lot of family fun over there. Prior to listening to Surf Reaper from Max Hyland, we heard from Katie Nip Band, and they have a show coming up on Saturday, October 3rd, starting at 9 o'clock, go until close time. You can find them over at the Torch Club, which is located at 904 15th Street in Sacramento. It's a 21 and over venue. If you'd like to check that out, it is the album release party for Katie Nip's most recent release, which is called Live at Theater 5150. And she was just here, I believe it was last week or the week before, talking to, no, it was the 16th, chatting with us about that. And Neil, her drummer, was here with her as well. We've got a few more minutes until we roll into the Earworm's Garden, where today our guest is going to be Dog Party. So until then, I'd like to leave you with the Nuthatch playing in the background. And that does it for another edition of Sac Scene This Week, where we feature artists from our DIY music scene sharing who they are, what they sound like, and how they can be seen. As I said, the Earworm's Garden is up next, where the guest is today, Dog Party, and we will leave you with The Nuthatch by the band Tumble as we go out and transition into the Earworm's Garden.

0: All right, slide that down so I can do our introductions over here. Yes, I do have Dog Party in the house with us currently, and you are listening to KDVS Davis 90.3 FM, streaming on the web at kdvs.org. 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Thank you for joining us today. I am your host, Muse, and today I'm joined by Dog Party, and this is the show where we dig into our independent music scene by visiting with the people who create and support it. And y'all want to just say hello? Yes, you can grab the mic and just bring it down to whoever is going to be speaking.
1: Bring it over.
0: And
2: hello, hello.
0: Yes, and can you associate a name with the voices?
2: I am Gwenny,
1: and I am Lucy, and we're in Dog Party.
0: And you're all Dog Party. And who plays what and where?
2: I, Gwenny, play guitar, and me, Lucy, I play the drums.
0: Okay. And from what I understand, you all started back in 2007.
2: That's right.
0: That's quite a while ago. You're reaching, what was that, 20 years?
2: Yeah, 2027's going to be a big milestone for us.
0: Really?
2: Yeah. We were just 8 and 10 years old when we started the band.
0: You were 8 and 10. Okay.
2: Yes.
0: I knew you were young, but I didn't realize you were that young. The first time I got to hear you was on NPR with, I think it was Nick Bruner did a little thing.
2: Yeah, I know that. Nick did shows with us as well as Beth.
0: As Beth. Okay. I think I only remember Nick's on his Saturday show back in the day. I guess that was like maybe 2009-ish?
2: Oh, wow.
0: When you had your first release?
2: Yeah. Yeah, 2009, we had our first record.
0: Yes, and now you have a total of 7 thus far, and there's going to be one on the way starting in 2027.
2: We've got one in the oven.
0: Ooh, how fun. Do you have a name? Picked out yet?
2: Yeah, actually.
1: And you do?
2: Yeah, we've talked about it. Refresh my memory. Well, I don't want to give too much away, but I mean, I guess I can. We were kind of thinking about the name Don't Make Me Blue.
1: Oh, yes, yes.
2: Which is what I'm hoping to be the title track off the new album. So.
0: And you already have this this child written already?
2: We have most of it written, yes.
0: Have most of it written. Okay, so you're not out there performing it as of yet.
2: No, it's still in development.
0: Oh, very cool. Very cool. And you have a tour that is coming up. I know I have that.
2: Yes, we'll be on the road all October, starting with October 1st.
0: That's tomorrow, isn't it? Or is the day
2: yes.
0: After?
2: Yes, it is.
0: Yes, tomorrow. It is.
2: Oh, we're driving on down.
0: So are you going to drive down to L.A.?
2: Mm-hmm.
0: Ooh, what fun. For a show down there at the Oblivion, is that correct?
2: That's right, yeah.
0: All right. I can read sometimes. And then the next night, you'll be over at the Knockout in San Francisco. Then the 3rd, you can find you all over at the Phoenix Theater in Petaluma, a very cool spot. Have you played there before?
2: We have not played there as a band, but I have been there.
0: You have been there. Mm-hmm. Okay. And for those of you who have not been there, it's an old movie theater on the corner. I believe it's Washington Street in Petaluma. All the seats are torn out. It's all graffitied inside. It serves as an after-school program facility to help students in the area with homework and other things. And they do a little bit of skateboarding down there as well. Inside, and they host music, such as Dog Park will be there on the 3rd. Then you'll be back in Sacramento. Is that at the 10th or the?
2: I believe it's the 9th.
0: 9th, okay.
2: Yes. At the Starlet Room above yes. Harlow's.
0: Right. And who's going to be joining you there?
2: That one is going to be with Blood Sugar and Tororo.
0: Oh, Blood Sugar and Tororo. Mm-hmm. Very cool. And then you're heading out to Denver. Are you flying there or are you going to drive to Denver?
2: So we have added about, I want to say, 5 shows,
0: between
2: additional
0: the 9th
2: shows,
0: and 13th?
2: To the tour okay. since our initial tour announcement.
0: Uh-huh.
2: We'll most likely be announcing them either tonight or tomorrow.
0: Oh, very cool.
2: But after the Sacramento show, we'll be playing Salt Lake City
0: Ooh.
2: Before Denver.
0: Okay.
2: That one's a little extra bonus.
0: Yes.
2: But yeah, we're hopping in the van and we're making our journey and we're going all the way to Gainesville, Florida
0: to play Fest. You're going to drive all the way to Gainesville, Florida to play the Fest.
2: Yes.
0: And that's going to happen on October 25th. And then you'll be in Vegas on the 30th of October at the Red Dwarf.
2: Oh, yeah. That's our favorite spot in Vegas.
0: Is it?
2: Yeah, it's so cool.
0: I have not been. I will have to check that out next time I roll through Sin City. And a lot of places in between, Lincoln, Nebraska, Kansas City, Missouri. Oh, have you ever, in Kansas City, there's a place. Are you guys vegetarian, vegan, or omnivores?
2: We pretty much are omnivores, but we love vegetarian and vegan food as well.
0: Okay, mm-hmm. Well, there's a place in Kansas City called Joe's Gas Station and Barbecue. It's on Anthony Bourdain's 11 or 12 places to eat before you die. I had heard about this place. My son and I stopped at it, and it is some of the best barbecue I've had outside of Texas.
2: Wow.
0: So, in case you are up for a meal,
2: yeah,
0: in Kansas City, there's Joe's gas station and barbecue to be had.
2: Well, I'm writing that down.
0: All right, so you have a couple older releases that you have, one you shared with me, and the other one I think I got off of Bandcamp, where most of your releases are, which I thank you very much for doing that. Is there any song in particular you want to start off with from either Dangerous or Hit and Run?
2: Hmm.
0: You want to look at the backs of those and see what we've got lined up? Something that you feel represents your current mood?
2: Yeah. What about White Walls off of Dangerous?
0: White Walls off of Dangerous. We could do that. I would love to play Bullet in Disguise, but I've played that so often, and then you told me that it has one of those words I can't play on air.
2: Yeah.
0: And I'm just ear blind to some things, or maybe it just worked out so well that it just didn't hit me in that way. But here we are with White Walls by Dog Party off of their latest release, which was released back in 2024, called Dangerous, and this song is White Walls.

0: All right, and we will slide back in here. That was White Walls by Dog Party off of their release Dangerous, which was released back in 2024. I just lost my train of thought. I am so sorry. If you like what you've heard thus far from Dog Party, you can check them out. They have a website, which is dogpartylive.com. Or through their Instagram page, which their handle is just Dog Party, and you can find them there as well. And you also own a record label called Sneak Dog Records.
1: That's right.
0: But you've had a couple other self-labels before as well?
1: Yes, we did release Hit and Run on a label that we had created called Brat.
0: Yes.
1: But we have since moved on and started a new label with our friend Lizzie Killian, who plays in this amazing band called Teens in Trouble.
0: Teens in Trouble?
1: Yeah.
0: Okay. Are they local?
1: They're actually from Raleigh, North Carolina.
0: Okay.
1: Yeah. And so we've joined forces together, and it's been a real treat running the label thus far. We've released both of our bands, Dog Party and Teens in Trouble, on the label, as well as some other bands.
0: Yes, you do have quite a few other bands on the label as well, I noticed.
1: Yeah. Sweet Gloom is one that we just released their second full-length album.
0: Okay.
1: Who we love. And we also released The Albert Square from San Jose, California, and Punk Crush.
0: And Punk Crush with a Feral Cassette.
1: Oh, yeah. That is such a good release.
0: Is it?
1: Oh, yeah.
0: I will have to check that out. What does a record, I mean, what do you do as a record label these days?
1: These days, we try to help build the artists with a very DIY lens and community building. So all three of us, myself, Lucy, Gwenny, and Lizzie, we all have certain strong suits that we like to apply.
0: Sure.
1: So for me, I am a artist and designer. So I do all the visuals, and I'll help design all the releases and create promo material. Whereas Lizzie, she works within PR.
0: Okay.
1: And so she's really connected and locked in, and she helps get our artist visibility. And then Gwenny helps a lot with the internal mechanisms of running the label, as well as finalizing a lot of the designs and getting them ready for print.
0: Yes, the head shaking going on.
2: Oh, yeah. And I think, too, like another part of music that we really love is the sense of community that comes with it, too.
0: Mm-hmm.
2: So at especially the DIY level, it's all about that community and helping out your friends. So, you know, if it means helping with like book a tour.
0: Right.
2: Or just any kind of advice, like we want to be there to help our friends and uplift them.
0: Very cool.
2: And give them a platform.
0: Yeah. And sharing your platform with them as well, it appears to me.
2: Yeah.
0: I mean, you've been slinging songs and cables for almost 20 years.
2: Woohoo.
0: Oh, my gosh. So you must have. So tell me, the 20 years experience that you have in the scene playing punk music and rock and roll, how have you seen the Sacramento region change and develop over time with its DIY scene?
1: It has definitely changed and developed a lot since we started as 8 and 10 years old. Like, basically, we started playing, and Luigi's Fun Garden was where we went.
0: Luigi's Fun Garden? I'm sorry. I just don't know where Luigi's Fun Garden is.
1: Oh, yeah.
0: Is it a secret garden?
1: No. It was a really cool pizza place and venue space. Yes. Over on
2: 20th and J.
1: Yeah, 20th and J.
0: Oh, okay. All right.
1: Or 21st and J?
0: No, 21st, 20th, J.
1: 20th.
0: But kind of like Midtown-ish?
1: Yeah.
0: Yeah.
1: And
0: okay.
1: They would get the coolest touring acts rolling through there.
0: Really?
1: Yeah.
0: Oh, my gosh.
1: It was so cool. And we would also play at staples that still exist today, such as like Old Ironsides.
0: Okay, right. Oh, yeah, through its iterations.
1: Yeah.
0: I'm glad that it's opened its doors once again.
2: Yeah. It's super great to see.
0: Yeah.
1: But yeah, just so many ebbs and flows within the scene as far as venue spaces, but right now, seems like we're on the up and up with Cafe Colonial.
0: Yes.
1: And the Starlet Room and mm-hmm. Harlow's being really solid places for all ages music.
0: Right, right. And supporting the local DIY scene.
2: Yeah, because even when we were younger, like Harlow's was just a 21 and up
0: right.
2: venue. But since about 2019 is yes. when they made that switch.
0: Yeah, coming
2: to
0: back
2: be...
0: from the shelter in place times.
2: Exactly.
0: They figured, might as well open up some all ages shows as well, both upstairs and downstairs.
1: And not only within more DIY spaces, but Sacramento has expanded with Channel 24, which is bringing a yes. lot of mid-sized groups to the area, which is only going to help inspire and cultivate the community. And every once in a while, they'll get really solid local support on those bills. My sister and I
0: yes.
1: were very lucky to open up for Jack White when
0: yes,
1: he came
0: I
1: through.
0: Yes, I saw that. That must have been quite exciting. I mean, did you actually get a chance to hang with Mr. White?
1: We did,
0: yeah.
1: Okay. It was so cool because Jack White is such a humongous inspiration for my sister and I, and he's basically the reason that I play music at all.
0: Really?
1: So being able to meet him and tell him that, and he was so sincere and very kind.
0: Yes.
1: And it was just an outrageous experience, all in all.
0: All in all, I can see you kind of like glimmering on that through your eyes.
1: Yeah.
0: Very cool. Were you able to strike a record deal with him as well, since they've got that record pressing plant?
1: Yeah, they do. Third Man Records over in Nashville
0: yes.
1: and Detroit. I didn't want to get too, you know,
0: business.
1: Schmoozy with
0: yeah.
1: him, but it would definitely be something that I would love to talk to him about in the future.
0: But you're releasing this next, the work that you're going to be working on in 2027, the new recordings, are you going to release that on vinyl, or are you just CDs and streaming or downloads?
1: We're definitely planning on doing a vinyl release.
0: Ooh,
1: yeah.
0: Okay. A single record album or a double? How many songs are you going to have? Do you have to split it between two?
1: We do. And so I think we're going to probably have around 12 for this release.
2: Mm-hmm.
0: Okay.
2: Yeah. So that'll just be a single.
0: Yeah. Six on each side of the uh-huh. record. Mm-hmm. Yeah. Okay. As opposed to having a double album.
1: Right.
0: Okay.
2: Yeah. One of the things with our songs, they're pretty short, usually around 2 minutes, sometimes even under that.
0: Right.
2: So we haven't had the need to go to like a double vinyl release.
0: Having 40 songs being released at
1: yeah.
0: once. I was listening through both Dangerous and Hit and Run yesterday, and there was a very slow kind of ballady song, and now I can't recall which one it was.
1: Do you remember if it was off Dangerous?
0: No, I
1: or
0: don't.
1: Hit and Run?
0: I am so sorry.
1: Because Hit and Run has a couple of really nice ballads on it. Hit and Run and Trembles, whereas Dangerous has two ballads.
0: It goes pretty hard, doesn't it?
1: Yeah. Yeah.
0: Bad Dream, Operate. I should have noted it at the time. How about we go with Hit and Run off of Hit and Run?
1: Yeah, it's a great one.
0: Okay, we go back into my files and find that one. Oh, there we go. Oh, that's Dangerous still, and there's Hit and Run. And here we go with Hit and Run from Dog Party, and this was released back in what year?
2: 2018.
0: There we go. You guys have that all memorized.

0: And we are back. That was Hit and Run off of Hit and Run by Dog Party. Did that just stop? No, it did not. Yeah, now it did. Okay. So can we talk a little bit about songwriting and your process? I mean, since you've been doing it for, you know, 20 some odd years now, you might do you have a time when you sit down each day, or you just let lightning strike when it strikes?
1: Yeah, that's a really great question. Back when we had started the band, we did a lot of our writing with each other, like at band practice.
0: Right.
1: And it was fully collaborative because for a multitude of reasons, but one being that I, Lucy, the drummer, did not know how to play the guitar yet. So she was
0: Lucy.
1: Gwenny was pretty much my only way of, you know,
2: finding that chord.
1: So
0: Gwen, were you playing prior guitar prior to this?
2: Did
0: you all just kind of like pick up the instruments at the same time?
2: Yeah, I started playing guitar about 2 years before Dog Party started, and I was writing songs just as my own little fourth grade self.
1: She started writing songs right away. And as the little sister, I always wanted to be like my cool big sister. And I was just like, what the hey? I want to write a song.
0: Yeah.
1: And I want to be in this band. Because she was talking about wanting to start a band.
0: Yes.
1: And I was like, I want into this. And then it was just us two. So.
0: I mean, you must have gotten quite a bit of support from your parental units, guardians growing up to be able to, oh my gosh, you've developed a career in the arts.
1: Yeah, our parents, they're really supportive, and they are just big music fans. They're not musicians themselves, but they just love music, first of all. And then secondly, they're just great parents, and they've supported us, you know, whether it's in school, whether it's playing sports, or whether it's playing music, which was our passion. So they all just viewed it the same as whatever, like, we were really into, they would back us.
0: That's very cool. As opposed to shielding you away from it. Why don't you look over here instead?
1: Totally. But now with our songwriting, now that we're older and I know how to play the guitar, we do writing apart from each other. Uh-huh. But what makes our band unique through my eyes is the fact that we are siblings. So we do have a very strong connection, and our brains kind of are attuned to the same frequency, so I like to write songs with my sister and see what she would do and what, you know, uniqueness she would add to the songs.
2: Yeah, I think that a lot of the really special moments in our songs come from that collaborative effort, and sometimes if we write the song and go straight to the studio with it, that magical element later gets added into our live sets. And unfortunately missed the chance to be on the album. But by working on the song earlier together is when we could really get that magic moment.
1: Yeah, we've always found that us collaborating together really is a strength that we have as a band. Whereas you'll hear of bands that will literally write full albums in the studio.
0: Mm-hmm. Oh, in the studio.
1: Through and through.
0: Right.
1: While, like, not really playing them live ever or really, I don't know.
2: Like, time to workshop them.
1: Yeah.
0: Okay. Have you found the subject matter which concerns you from your young wee fourth grader and second grade memories to now changing, or is it still very much dealing with human relationships?
1: I would say definitely the root of our songs have been around human relationships, whether it's a friend at school that's kind of like being mean, or whether it's like a more romantic relationship. We've always gravitated towards writing about the human emotions.
2: Yeah, I think that maybe off of like our first two albums, the subject matter wasn't quite as mature, but as we've grown, the band's been around for almost these 20 years, and with that, we've been growing with the band.
0: Gosh, I hope so.
1: Yeah, it's kind of like a little time capsule.
0: Yeah,
1: of
0: yeah.
1: Our
0: it's kind of cool to listen to some of the older things. And I mean, when you listen back to them, do you kind of like get embarrassed, or are you all like, I'm so glad I worked through that?
1: Yeah, I think that there are songs off of our first and second albums that are really great, and they stand strong
0: uh-huh.
1: to the tests of time.
0: Of the, right,
1: I think
0: right.
1: one of my favorites off of our first album is Fire and Ice.
0: Okay.
1: That one is a real barn burner.
0: A barn burner.
1: As well as like The World Is Not a Game. I think that those are great songs.
0: Uh-huh. Still, to this day. Yes.
1: And I'm kind of like, I look back at my younger self, and I look back proudly. And
0: cool.
1: I'm like, wow. Look at you go.
0: Yeah.
2: Yeah, I was even listening to my lyricism on our second album with the track Yourself.
0: Uh huh.
2: And wise words from the young Gwenny.
1: Yeah, like I feel like a lot of my writing as a kid kind of came from my inner conscience.
0: Uh-huh.
1: And it's surprising what came through at that young age.
0: Oh my gosh. Yeah, yeah. We're coming up to the top of the hour. I would love it if you would do our station identification. It is written in red letters on white paper on the brown board that has all that other Sharpie writing on it just above the blue papers. The legal ID is just KDVS Davis. So if you can introduce either yourselves or, you know, this is KDVS, you know, we're your dog party and you're listening to, you know, KDVS Davis. I'm sure you practiced this because I had it in the emails I was sending. Are you ready now?
2: Let's do it.
0: Okay.
2: I'm Gwenny.
1: And I'm Lucy.
2: And we're Dog Party.
1: And you're listening to KDVS Station. Davis.
0: Yes, you are listening to KDVS Davis 90.3 FM, streaming on the web at kdvs.org. 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Thank you for tuning in today. This is the Earworm's Garden. My name is Muse, and I am hosting today in the studio Dog Party. And this band has been around for 20 years already in the Sacramento scene, starting off when they were in second and fourth grade, and now as young adults facing the world. How do you see your songwriting expressing what is happening around your lives today going to develop into this next new album, which is called Don't Make Me Blue?
2: I think, with my songs, I'm so proud of my songwriting and my growth. I think I've really taken a lot of strengths from Hit and Run and Dangerous, mm-hmm. and just built upon that. So I'm very stoked about that. And I am always inspired by my sister's songwriting and seeing how much she's really grown throughout the years as a musician, knowing multiple instruments and how that's been able to further progress her songwriting and just her unique approach to songwriting, where it's not so bound by the rules of music theory. I did take a few classes of music in uh-huh. high school and college, and
0: right.
2: I think that learning some of those rules have been really helpful, but I can also see where sometimes it can be a little bit limiting,
0: mm-hmm.
2: and you find yourself inside this box where my sister doesn't have those rules forced upon her,
0: uh-huh.
2: and she's just punches through that wall.
1: I think for me, these past couple years have been very emotional, I think, within society,
0: mm-hmm.
1: and within my own personal life.
0: Mm.
1: And so there's all these emotions building up, and I could just scream them out, you know, at the top of my lungs, but I'm looking for more calculated ways to express
0: right.
1: them
0: right, right,
1: and
0: right.
1: how I want to channel certain things
0: uh-huh.
1: and what I've learned throughout my career and how I can express myself in different ways that builds and expands upon what I've already said and done.
0: Is there a song off of Dangerous, Lucy, that you feel represents a good version of your songwriting?
1: Okay. Well, we could go two different routes here.
0: Okay.
1: We could go, Shot of Dangerous is like really kind of short and feisty.
0: Mm-hmm.
1: And then Affinity is more of a ballad. And I think that's one of the more personal songs that I've ever written.
0: Well, let's play those in order then. How's that?
1: Okay.
0: All right. Let's start off with a Shot of Dangerous off of Dangerous by Dog Party here on KDBS Davis.

0: And we are back, and that was the song Affinity from Dog Party off of the release Dangerous from 2024. And prior to that, we listened to a shot of Dangerous off the same album release Dangerous by the same band, Dog Party. And we are back in the studio with them. They have a show coming up locally on the 9th of October with Blood Sugar and Totoro. It is an all-ages show, Coin of the Realm. If you'd like to get in and check this out, it will be at Harlow's, correct? Downstairs at Harlow's?
1: Yeah, upstairs.
0: Oh, upstairs at the Starlit Room. Okay. I should change that from Harlow's to Starlit. All right, Starlit Room. And that's going to be on October 9th. Do you have any other local shows that are coming up that you can speak about?
1: In November, we will be playing in Sacramento again with our good friend John Snodgrass in Drag the River. And that one will be at the Torch Club, I believe, November 13th.
0: Okay.
1: So we'll just be back from our U.S. tour.
0: Right. How many U.S. tours have you done?
1: A lot.
0: A lot? One yeah. a year?
1: Sometimes more.
2: Yeah.
0: Really?
2: We first started touring with Kepi Ghouli back in the day.
0: Uh-huh.
2: 2011 was our first tour.
0: Wait, did you just play with them recently again within the last year-ish?
2: I don't think so.
0: Okay.
1: We've been working on some collaborations. Mm.
0: Okay.
2: We have.
1: That are to that be are announced.
0: Secret. Okay, okay. All right.
2: But my sister and I, we actually were Kepi's backing band for a long time.
0: Okay.
2: And so we would tour at the U.S., uh-huh. overseas in Europe
0: oh my God.
2: As his backing band, as well as opening in Dog Party.
0: Uh-huh.
2: So double duty.
0: Oh, my gosh. Did you get double the pay? Double the green room activities?
1: Double the rock and roll.
0: Double the rock and
2: double
0: roll.
2: Double the fun.
0: Double the fun.
1: Exactly.
0: Yes. Very cool. So you've got the show coming up at the Starlit Room on the 9th of October, and then you'll be at the Torch Club November 13th, correct?
2: That's right.
0: All right. I've got some other shows to share with you that are going to be happening around our area as well as we get into the event calendar. But before I do that, I have a couple public service announcements to play for you, and then we'll be right back with that, and then we'll be back with Dog Party and wrap things up. So let's go with this to begin with.
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0: warning signs of satanic behavior may be apparent, such as a sudden, bitterly antagonistic attitude towards family and religion, a drastic decline in academic performance, a reclusive behavior pattern, and listening exclusively to heavy metal rock music, almost to the point of addiction.
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2: Okay, and we are back, and I have more to share with you about what is going on in our DIY scene here in the Sacramento region. Let me get back to the beginning of the calendar here for all you all and just start off with something that's happening tonight. There's a drum, dance, and poetry circle and potluck happening at Music Landria this evening, starting at 6 o'clock, going till about 9 o'clock. All ages are welcome, and Music Landria is located at 8080 Street in Sacramento. We've got Todd Perez doing the open mic at the Torch Club this evening from 6 to 8, and we've got Dr. Andy Jones doing their pub quiz from 7 till 9 p.m. over at Sudsworks Brewing in, Davis. There we go. Pennies for Pluto, Young Lovers, and Luna Sofa are going to be playing at the Outer Space in Arcata. That's located at 837 H Street in Arcata. All ages for that. Coin of the Realm if you'd like to get in through the door. If you're wondering why I share other venues in or outside of our Sacramento area, it is because I just want you all to know what else is out there. So if you see or hear something that you know one of your friends have played at, that might be some place to put together for a tour for yourselves. Let's see what else is happening around our town, Sacramento-ish area. At the Torch Club, you can find Jesus Christ Taxi Driver, Bad Barnacles, and the Pretty Boys. They'll be there from 8:30 until close time. Jumping into Friday, we've got Katie Nipp. She's going to do a thing on Good Day Sacramento from between 9 and 10 a.m., closer to the 9 a.m. side, if you care to tune in and check that out. The Nickel Slots have a thing going on over in Woodland at the Hive Tasting Room and Kitchen. You can catch them from 5:30 until 9 p.m. I believe this is going to be more of an acoustic set instead of the full-on electric set. 5:30 start time on that. We've got a Cumbia Cozon thing going on with a live performance by Son Cafe. That's going to happen at the Spanish Language School located at 1101 R Street in Sacramento, starting at 6 p.m., going till about 10 p.m. It looks like it is an all-ages show. Jackie Green and the Mother Hips have a thing going down at Paso Robles at the Barrel House Brewing Company. If you'd like to check that out, 6 p.m. to 10 p.m., and that is located on Limestone Way in Paso Robles, if you would like to go down there. Speaking of that area, the Turkey Buzzards, who are originally from that area-ish, are going to be in Rancho Cordova doing a thing over at Claim Steaks Brewing.

0: Modesto at the Queen Bee Coffee and Social House, if you'd like to check that out. New Pony, Wet Summer, and Ashley Jaguar are going to be at the Tri Co-ops on the UC Davis campus, 18 plus for that, Coin of the Realm at the door. Sax Poets present a farewell and open mic that will be happening from 7 until 9 p.m. if you'd like to check that out. And Dog Party, Social Cinema, are they going to be part of that? And Blood Sugar and Testing the Details of the Knockout Room in San Francisco? I do have all those right?
1: Yeah.
0: Okay, so that is the correct bill. And the Knockout Room is located at 3223 Mission Street in San Francisco. That's 21 and over. Gwenny Hunt and Jules Stewart have a concert. They'll be at Watermelon Music that evening as well. It's located in Davis at 1970 Lake Boulevard, Suite 1 there. Yes, one of the band members reached out through a friend last night and asked if we can mention it, and thus we are today. The Gallery at Night has an open mic. That's at the Self-Design Art Gallery in Sacramento, 708 K Street, from 8 until 10 p.m. if you'd like to check that out. What else do we have? Oh, Full Belly Farm is having a hoedown celebration of the harvest coming in. They're putting their hoes down and picking up fiddles and guitars and everything else. And they'll be having a party over there at Full Belly Farm, which is located at 16090 Country Road 43 in, oh my God, I can't pronounce the word, in Gwinda? Yeah, I don't know. It's up Highway 113 as you're going towards Highway 20. It's out in that area. Sorry. And who is playing? I can't remember. Oh, yes. Dogwoods, Flortana, and the Home Pie String Band. Liz Shine, Casey Shane, Mercy Ray Tank, and Just a Girl Band are going to be playing at Sam Brennan Public Park in Yuba City. That's located at 806 Gray Avenue in Yuba City. And it's all part of a Transvisibility going on down there, if you'd like to check that out. Adrian West Band will be at Waterhawk Lake Club in Roner Park, if you'd like to check that out, from 4 to 7 p.m. on that same day. And Dave Nashmanoff is having a house show he is playing at in Davis from 4 to 6 p.m. If you know Heidi, you can ask her for their address. Otherwise, you'll have to DM Dave or Billy Larkin or the Reverend Dave Clark if you would like. Charity Kiss, Helcatraz, Guy's Gene, and they'll be over at the Secret Garden. You'll have to DM any one of those bands if you'd like to find out what's going on there. Wet Reckless will be at the Sac Community Tap House on Saturday from 6 until 9 p.m. Pets and Steep Beans will be at the Starlit Room that night as well. Jewelry, Farewell, Take Care, and Pine Punks will be over at the Fat Elephant's Record Store, which new location is 1300 Folsom Street Folsom Boulevard in Folsom, if you'd like to check that out. And Katie Nip will be having their album release party at the Torch Club from 9 until close time on Saturday night as well, if you'd like to check that out. And we've got Bloom Ritual, Chemical State, Downer, and Glossaries at the Audio Nerd, which is located at 3700 Midas Avenue, Suite A in Rockland. And then Anti-Mass Dogs, the last one I'm going to share with you. Oh, no, two more. One more after this. Anti-Mass Dogs will be at the Dixon Mayfair, which is located at 655 South 1st Street in Dixon. They're at the Lamb Town Festival, which is the largest lamb and wool festival, I guess, mm-hmm. in California. And they are going to be there performing their hit songs that they write about dogs and things. And then we've got Max Highland live at the Elk Grove Giant Pumpkin Festival from 4 to 5 p.m. on Sunday, if you'd like to check that out. And that'd be 9950 Elk Grove, Florin Road in Elk Grove, if you would like to do that. That does it for event calendar today. And Dog Party, you want to wrap anything up or share any last thoughts that I have not for you this morning?
1: We just want to say that we are very stoked to be here today on KDVS, and we are very excited to start our tour tomorrow.
0: Tomorrow. I can't believe it. All of October, you've got pretty much every day booked.
1: Almost.
2: Yeah.
1: And we're very excited to play in Sacramento.

0: Yeah, we're gonna be there next Friday. A very awesome hometown show with community and friends.
1: Great lineup. So if
2: Blood
1: you want
2: Sugar
1: to
2: and
1: see.
2: Totoro, yes.
0: Yep.
2: Two fantastic bands.
0: Fabulous.
2: Fabulous. Yes. And then returning in November to the Torch Club on the 13th. Yes?
0: Yes.
2: Got that. And if you'd like to find out more about Dog Party, you can check out their webpage at dogpartylive, all one word, .com, or Dog Party in Instagram, just the one word. They do have a short little wiki page out there as well, just filled with just the pertinent information, no fluff in there whatsoever. And they own their own little record label with a co-person as well from Teens in Trouble, correct? Okay. And that is called Sneak Dog Records. And they have a number of artists that are out there already on their record label, which I think is pretty cool. And let's see, what else do they have? They will be, after doing this tour in October, they are going to be hitting the studio and doing some recording come towards the end of the year. When can we expect the new release?
0: That's a good question. Sometime within the next year.
2: Okay, sometime in 27,
0: Yeah.
2: not 28.
0: No, hopefully
2: Okay.
0: not.
2: Oh, okay.
0: Yeah, the production time it with getting vinyl, that ebbs and flows.
2: Right.
0: It has been getting better, which is very awesome to see.
2: Do you have a big vinyl collection, the two of you? Yeah.
0: Oh, yes. Yeah.
2: Now, are you now living both on your own, or are you still sharing a roof?
0: It's kind of gone
2: Ebbs and
0: back
2: flows.
0: and forth, yeah.
2: Okay.
0: But currently we are not under the same roof.
1: I just moved.
2: And how do you find that affecting your songwriting and the abilities to get together? And I mean, do you have a set time that you sit down together?
1: I think that it comes with its pros and cons for
2: Right,
1: sure,
2: right.
1: but
2: As most things.
1: most things, but one pro that I definitely see is that it keeps us more locked in and focused because we want to maximize the time that we have together to its fullest potential.
0: Definitely. Yeah, starting in 2014 was the first time that we started living apart because that's when I went off to college.
2: Where'd you go?
0: I went to Cal Poly San Luis
2: Oh,
0: Obispo.
2: wow. Okay.
0: I was a DJ at KCPR as well.
2: All right. Very
0: And
2: cool.
0: yeah, and then Lucy went to CSU Long Beach.
2: Oh, wow.
0: And
2: Down the LBC.
0: so we were not quite in the same city, pretty far apart,
2: Yeah,
0: but
2: four
0: at
2: hours,
0: least in the
2: five.
0: same state.
2: Yes.
0: And yeah, then probably since 2020, both back in Sacramento. And that's
2: Very
0: been
2: cool.
0: cool to experience again.
2: Now, while you're both away at college in two different towns, were you still writing and performing?
1: We were.
2: Oh my God.
1: Yeah,
2: Yeah.
1: in that period of time, we got to open up for Green Day
2: Okay.
1: on their Revolution Radio tour.
2: Oh, wow.
1: So that was really cool. And after we did that tour, we pretty much went straight into the studio and recorded Hit and Run. So Hit and Run is a prime example of us writing songs apart, yet still collaborating
2: Okay.
1: together.
0: And yeah. I think starting so young and being in school, we were limited to just touring during the summertime
2: Right,
0: before.
2: right.
0: And it was really 2020 was that first year that we weren't going to have those limitations. But
2: Right,
0: then,
2: and then this year you've got all of October
0: yeah.
2: that you're going to be on the road.
0: And so since 2020, we've been able to go on multiple tours a year, which has been great. So, like earlier this year, we did a Japan tour, followed by a US tour all March. And then now we've got October, that great, spring and fall
2: Right.
0: balance.
2: Tell me about Japan.
0: It was phenomenal.
2: Was that your
1: Japan
2: first
1: is
2: time?
1: fabulous. It was actually our second time
2: Okay.
1: because we got to go last year with a band called Peach Kelly Pop. My sister and Peach I Kelly were Pop. In the band.
2: Yeah. Mm-hmm.
1: So,
0: but
2: another time of
0: this double... year was the first dog party tour we were playing our original music in Japan.
2: Right.
0: Since we had been there just the year before, you know, we were familiar with some of the areas as well as some friends that we had made. So it was great to see them again, go to some of our already famous, or not famous, but favorite spots. And yeah, it was just such a phenomenal experience.
2: Start and join a band, see the world.
1: That's right.
2: And I'm just, you know, it's I'd love that I'm hearing that you have made art your career and that that is part of your day jobs as well.
0: Mm-hmm.
2: I think that is just fantastic. I would love to go out on Running With My Heart, if you don't mind. We have a couple moments left before the next DJ takes over. And it's going to be DJ Ouija. Ouija, right?
3: Yeah.
2: Yeah. Ouija. It's been so long since I've seen you.
3: I know.
2: Oh, my gosh. With Spreading Misinformation coming up at 10:30. But in the meantime, make sure I've got everything lined up. We are going to hear Running With My Heart from Dog Party off of their release, Dangerous. And let's see. 10. Yep, got that. And before we do that, I would like to thank everyone for joining me today as we explore our independent music scene with the people who create and support it, as Dog Party is for the past 20 years. Oh, my gosh. I am looking towards the next 20 that you all got going on as well, because, gosh, by that time, you won't be that old either. All right. Next week, I don't remember who I have coming in. Oh, wait. Yes, I do. Going to have Sad Jazz during Sax Scene. And then after that, it will be Ashley from Rose and Mortem and their business party, John Baloney, as well. Sorry, John, if I mispronounced your name. But I do that. And here we go with, oh my gosh, what did I say I was going to play? Song number 10.
0: Running With My Heart.
2: Running With My Heart. Thank you very much. And here we go with that.

Hello. Oh my goodness. KDVS 90.3 FM is the station I'm talking to right now. And you're listening to DJ Ouija back once again for spreading misinformation. Hi, y'all. Oh my gosh. It's been like months. Hello. I'm back at it again. Here to just go and write into some music because I haven't had my coffee yet. But hope y'all enjoy. Actually, while I get my actual playlist ready, you know what? Here, I will let you guys enjoy five gayest breakdowns from YouTube while I get my stuff ready.

Hi, wait. Can you hear me again? I should have thought that putting five gayest breakdowns on YouTube may not have been safe for 10:30 a.m. That's okay. Hold on. I got my cue going now. So here is the actual music. Maybe you'll find a few gay breakdowns along the way if you're lucky.

0: Hello.
1: Hi. 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Sorry for the technical difficulties. I kinda haven't done this in a few months. It's okay though. It's okay though. We have fun. We play toys. Yeah. That song you just heard was I Drive by Bells on Trike. What was before that? Oh my goodness, hold on. Before that was, I believe, yeah, Sequence by 400 Years. Before that, Field by Christy Front Drive. Before that, Inhaling Fumes by Numb, but the U is a Y. And then at the top of the block, I played You Got a Death Wish, Johnny Truant by The Fall of Troy. And... hi. Hope y'all are like enjoying all that and stuff. I think I say that literally every time, but I do genuinely hope that you're enjoying it. And yeah, happy to be back here. Happy to be in the station again, playing some top five gayest breakdowns. That would have been another good name for the show, but I'm way too deep in. I'm way too deep in. It's never not going to be spreading misinformation. I might take a look at this. I'm playing off of a certain. I don't know if I'm a. I never know if I'm like if I should. I'm playing off of the video one that you probably use every day. Most people use every way. The red YouTube. I just said it. I'm playing off of YouTube, and there's this one playlist called Shutting Out, and I think I'll check that one out, because it looks emo, and it's called Shutting Out. It's got Cap and Jazz, okay. See, if you can't tell, I mean, I do have a lot from my own playlist, but that's not enough to cover 90 minutes, you see. And I'm also a procrastinator, so I didn't do this ahead of time. Also, it's hard to find, like, new music after doing a show for so long. Maybe others can't relate. Maybe that's just me being... Maybe that's me shutting out, you know? But... No, this is... It's got some good stuff. It's kind of... I've played a lot of this before. But... I do like Guns Like Girls. That's a good one. I'll play that in a second. Anyway, I am getting sidetracked. Give me 1 second. I will play the carts. I will play the regularly scheduled messages for this program. And then we will get back into the music. Does that sound good to y'all? Tell me if that doesn't sound good. Let me know if it doesn't. Let me know if it sounds bad. Let me know if it sounds horrible.

0: 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You're tuned into the Weird Waves. You heard right, ladies, gentlemen, and everyone around and in between. This is the Weird Waves, hosted by yours truly, the Mad Dog, DJ Chooch. 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
1: p.m.
0: as he holds your poor stereo hostage and forces it to do unspeakable things. For 2 hours, your ears will be subjected to only the best avant-garde, experimental, novelty, naive, and humorous music known to this big blue spinny sphere. I tell you, there's nothing else on public radio quite like it.
2: Oh,

Guys, I did it again. I did it again. Oh God, I did it again. Okay, let me get the playlist back up. Next time, it will not be so all over the place. Typically, I have it like downloaded as MP3s to my laptop, and today I had to play off of YouTube. All right, hold on. Wait a sec.

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It's me again. You're listening to KDVS Davis 90.3 FM. That song you just heard was My Private Language by Time to Fly from the really good album Birth, Work, Death. I've really been on this album recently. Me and my partner both have been like ranting and raving about Birth, Work, Death by Time to Fly, and we keep saying, like, if you're someone who likes, like, Title Fight at all, you're gonna love this album, Time to Fly by Birth, Work, Death. Listen to the whole thing if you'd like. It's so good. So good. Yeah, I have a few quick messages to play, and then I will get back into the rest of the music. Bye!

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3: 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That's January, April, July, and late September. You will be fully trained over 6 to 8 weeks, then complete volunteer hours, spend some time in studio, and take a written test. After that, you can apply for a show for the next quarter. Being a DJ on the radio changed my life. Maybe it will change yours too.

Hello. Oh, that was loud. Hi. I'm back. You were just listening to For Want Of by Rites of Spring. Love Rites of Spring. Super good. Highly recommend as well. Before that, 47 by Sunny Day Real Estate. Before that, Bueno by Dogleg from the album Melee. Before that, The World Just Died by Cheryl's Magnetic Aura. And before that was I'll Take You Everywhere by Penfold from the album Amateurs and Professionals. Yeah, let's just ride this last 15 minutes out. I got a few more songs to play. Hope y'all have enjoyed this show today. I know it's been pretty emo. You know, I play a lot of emo music, but this has been pretty, pretty much that. There'll be a lot more where that comes from, in another 2 weeks when I'm back. And, let's get into it. Hope y'all enjoy. Bye.

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You are listening to KDVS Davis 90.3 FM. I am DJ Ouija signing off, and the just do a quick back rap for y'all. The song you just heard was Wishes by Allison's Halo. Before that, Take the Picture Now by Mineral. And before that was The View from This Tower by Faraquet. Have a good rest of your day. Enjoy Democracy Now. 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
1: Their message was unmistakable. If your speech challenges those in power or exposes uncomfortable truth about Palestine, you can be singled out, punished, and made an example and made into a warning for everyone else.
0: As the Trump administration continues to try to deport Mahmoud Khalil, the Columbia University student protest leader and Palestinian activist is refusing to stay silent. He has just published a remarkable memoir about his life and the 104 days he was held in an ICE jail. The book is titled No Land to Stand On, Notes from Detention. Then we look at the state of international law as the Trump administration escalates its attack on the International Criminal Court.
2: The United States is equally opposed to the out-of-control institution known as the International Criminal Court. We will never allow U.S. service members or anyone else to be investigated or given show trials by an anti-American tribunal with no jurisdiction over us.
0: We will speak to the German human rights lawyer Wolfgang Kallak about the International Criminal Court, the 80th anniversary of the end of the Nuremberg trials, and the 1961 assassination of Patrice Lumumba, the first prime minister of the Democratic Republic of the Congo. Wolfgang Kallak is representing Lumumba's family. They've spent years trying to seek justice from Belgium. All that and more coming up. Welcome to Democracy Now!, democracynow.org, The War and Peace Report. I'm Amy Goodman, today broadcasting from Berlin, Germany. The Pentagon said Wednesday it had finished pulling all U.S. forces out of Iraq. The final troops departed from an air base in northern Iraq under an agreement between the Iraqi and U.S. governments. U.S. forces first invaded Iraq in 2003 to overthrow Saddam Hussein and left in 2011. Before returning to Iraq in 2014 to fight the Islamic State group, which had seized much of Iraq. The withdrawal comes amidst the ongoing U.S. and Israeli war on Iran, which has spilled into Iraq through clashes between U.S. forces and Iran-backed militias. Some Baghdad residents welcome withdrawal of U.S.-led coalition forces from Iraq. This is a local resident.
3: Our feeling? It fills our heart with joy, and I feel on the day of the U.S. forces withdrawal is like I am born again, and I am 70 years old. The withdrawal of American forces is the withdrawal of the occupier. We should invest to let militias as well surrender their weapons to the government. There's nothing left. Surrender your weapons to the government and let the government be the one responsible to protect me and you on the ground, sky, and water.
0: In Iran, the rial has hit yet another record low, trading at more than $2.5 million to the dollar, less than a month after its previous record low, as the U.S.-Israeli war in Iran continues to take a heavy toll on the economy. This comes as the Trump administration's imposed new sanctions on 10 people and companies in China, Hong Kong, and Pakistan that it claims helped Iran acquire weapons. Meanwhile, the Iranian foreign minister, Abbas Araghchi, received U.S. feedback via Qatari mediators in Doha Tuesday on a 7-day plan to reopen the Strait of Hormuz. Iran had made the proposal last week, which President Trump rejected, leading Qatar to step in and mediate. In the occupied West Bank, more than 100 Israeli settlers rioted overnight Monday in the village of Jalud, stopping a displaced Palestinian family from going back to their home. Settlers had taken over two houses belonging to the Tubasi family weeks earlier. Israel's high court had ordered Israeli forces earlier this month to make sure the family could return. But roughly 10 minutes after soldiers escorted the family to their home, the settlers swarmed in, according to witnesses. The settlers torched the houses, blocked roads, and threw rocks at Israeli officers and Palestinians. This is Wael Tubasi, who was forced to flee his home due to Israeli settler attacks.
4: When we arrived, the houses were damaged beyond description. They damaged everything. The doors, the tiles were removed, the stairs were removed. They smashed the bathrooms, doors, and windows. They left nothing. Everything was broken and removed.
0: In Gaza, Israel killed a senior Hamas commander, Izzaldin al-Baik, in an airstrike. Palestinian officials say the Israeli strike hit a residential apartment building in Gaza City. A second person died from wounds after the attack, according to Gaza health officials. Later on Tuesday, an Israeli airstrike near a medical clinic in the Jabalia refugee camp killed one person. This is a resident of the refugee camp.
5: The camp is full of residents. Of course, the residents are not a small number, and the houses in the camp are weak. They cannot withstand strikes like these. As you can see, no house avoided damage from this bombing.
0: In a 6-3 ruling, the conservative majority in the U.S. Supreme Court is temporarily allowing the Trump administration to continue swiftly deporting immigrants to third countries they have no ties to. Justices Sonia Sotomayor, Elena Kagan, and Ketanji Brown Jackson argued to keep a lower court order in place that blocked the policy, forcing Trump officials to cancel at least one deportation flight with about 70 immigrants bound to third countries. During Trump's second term, an estimated 25,000 immigrants have been deported from the U.S. to third countries, where many have faced torture, arbitrary detention, persecution, and other dangerous conditions. The Supreme Court is expected to hear arguments in the case in December, which will lead to a final ruling. Among the countries immigrants have been sent to are Liberia, Equatorial Guinea, Honduras, and the Central African Republic, under secretive third country agreements with the Trump administration. California's banning local, state, and federal law enforcement agents from using gloves that can release painful electric shocks to people in custody. The ban will take effect next year and remain in place until 2030. In August, it was reported ICE, Immigration and Customs Enforcement, would spend up to $20 million to purchase thousands of these gloves. The devices are manufactured by Compliant Technologies, LLC, based in Lexington, Kentucky, and have been used in recent years by police departments and jails. This comes as ICE is preparing to hire an additional 5,000 new employees by the end of this year. The latest hiring surge was reported by the New York Times and comes after ICE quietly fired a wave of recent hires who were quickly employed by the agency last year without proper vetting or training amidst Trump's mass deportation campaign. In Texas, the Trump administration's filed federal criminal charges against Wilbur Rafael Garces Perez, the 28-year-old Venezuelan asylum seeker who was shot by an ICE agent in Austin earlier this month while making deliveries for DoorDash. Federal prosecutors are accusing Garces Perez of resisting and assaulting a federal officer. The ICE agent who shot Garces Perez was not wearing a body camera. His attorney, Kate Lincoln Goldfinch, had a scheduled call with him Tuesday morning from ICE detention when she heard he'd been taken to a federal courthouse in Austin. She posted this statement on social media.
6: We were able to get to the courthouse, and I was able to see Wilbur. He was clearly very emotionally distraught and in so much pain. He was dizzy, he was lightheaded, he was wincing. He couldn't believe that this was happening to him. Everything that has happened to him, this is the ninth day since he's been shot, and he still has a bullet inside his body.
0: Clergy leaders of different faiths in California have begun an eight-day, 96-mile pilgrimage demanding the shutdown of ICE jails. The march started Tuesday from the troubled Adelanto ICE jail in the Mojave Desert and is headed to Los Angeles. This is Michelle Arkin with the group No Camps California.
7: This is about bringing awareness and helping people understand the inhumane conditions that exist in this facility here, where they have been holding people, many of them illegally, and they have been exposed to abuse and lack of medical care and go without clean water.
0: Former special counsel Jack Smith faced off with Republican senators Tuesday at a tense Senate Judiciary Committee hearing, defending the two prosecutions he brought against President Trump for attempting to overturn the results of the 2020 election. Smith said his team followed standard practice and dismissed claims he was politically motivated. This is former special counsel Jack Smith on Tuesday.
8: I stand by my decisions as special counsel, including my decision to bring charges against President Trump. I made those decisions without regard to President Trump's political association, activities, beliefs, or candidacy in the 2024 presidential election.
0: In Spain, the government's issued a ban on all evictions until 2030, as well as an automatic renewal of rental contracts. The proposal still needs to be approved by the Spanish parliament, where the prime minister, Pedro Sanchez's coalition, doesn't hold a majority. This comes after mass protests over Spain's housing crisis erupted in the wake of the eviction of 87-year-old Madrid pensioner Mari Carmen. According to her lawyer, she will now be returning home where she's lived for 70 years, nearly her entire lifetime. Protesters have set up a camp of more than 100 tents in Madrid's Puerta del Sol Square, and tens of thousands have taken to the streets nationwide. This is a protester.
9: We all have a right to a home. Now it could happen to a person like Mara Carmen, but later on it could happen to you. They can kick you out of your house, and you must defend it because it is a right.
0: President Donald Trump and the world's wealthiest tech executives Tuesday signed a set of voluntary safety standards for artificial intelligence. Trump hosted several members of his cabinet and Congress, as well as SpaceX, Elon Musk, Meta's Mark Zuckerberg, Anthropic's Dario Amodei, NVIDIA's Jensen Huang, OpenAI's Greg Brockman, Google's Sundar Pichai, and others in the industry for an event at the White House. President Trump has also renamed artificial intelligence superintelligence and launched a new AI-powered government chatbot named America.gov, where people can access federal government sources. The AI tool so far cites facts that contradict Trump's allegations of election fraud and other false claims made by his administration. This comes as Trump has repeatedly rejected calls to regulate AI, calling warnings about the threat of superintelligent machines a hoax. Meanwhile, in California, protesters gathered outside OpenAI's annual Dev Day conference in San Francisco Tuesday.
10: We are demanding that OpenAI do the bare minimum, that they cut their contracts with the Pentagon, that they stop allowing ICE to use their technologies to hire new employees, and that they sign the Democracy Pledge to be one among many businesses who will stand up and defend free and fair elections.
0: And the 2026 Right Livelihood Awards were announced on Wednesday in Stockholm, Sweden. The award is widely known as the Alternative Nobel Prize. The winners include Jalila Haider, a human rights lawyer who defends some of Pakistan's most vulnerable communities, the Rural Women's Assembly for organizing rural women across South Africa, the Georgian Young Lawyers Association for building and safeguarding democracy in the nation of Georgia, and AI researcher Timnit Gebru, who's the founder of the Distributed AI Research Institute. Gebru spoke to Democracy Now! About how artificial intelligence is entrenching societal biases and inequality.
11: And so we warned about also people interacting with these kinds of texts output by these kinds of systems, attributing a mind behind whatever text they're seeing. And so, you know, right now, these chatbots like Claude or ChatGPT are designed to make you believe that there's some sort of superhuman brain behind whatever is outputting these texts. And that's hugely dangerous. And even though we weren't speaking about chatbots back then, we were already talking about the tendency of people to attribute a mind behind these texts. And so, which means that, you know, they can be deceived into believing that there's something something more than a model outputting text. And the final thing we warned about was, what is the cost of pursuing this singular direction in terms of research and resources? What is the cost of shutting out all other possible futures, all other ways of building machine learning systems, which is a subspecialty of artificial intelligence, or any other kind of paradigm, because it seemed like the whole field was only investing in this singular direction of building larger and larger models that are guzzling all of the data, I mean, stealing so much.

0: engineers and scientists build terrible and harmful products instead of ones that actually support our communities.
1: That was Timnit Gebru, the founder of the Distributed AI Research Institute. She is a recipient of the 2026 Right Livelihood Award announced today in Stockholm, Sweden. And those are some of the headlines. This is Democracy Now!, democracynow.org. Coming up, Mahmoud Khalil has just published a memoir. It's called No Land to Stand On, Notes from Detention. He'll join us live. Stay with us.

0: Solo le pido a Dios, I only ask God. Popularized by Mercedes Sosa and performed by the Chilean Palestinian American musician and producer Nicolas Jarre in our Democracy Now! Studios in New York. This is Democracy Now!, democracynow.org, The War and Peace Report. I'm Amy Goodman in Berlin, Germany.
1: And I'm Angelique Kamath here in New York. Welcome to our listeners and viewers around the country and across the world. No Land to Stand On, Notes from Detention. That's the title of a searing new memoir by the first pro-Palestinian campus protester to be jailed by the Trump administration, Columbia University graduate and Palestinian student protest leader Mahmoud Khalil. On March 8, 2025, Mahmoud was detained by plainclothes police officers who did not identify themselves in the lobby of his apartment building in Columbia University housing. His wife, Noor Abdullah, who was 8 months pregnant at the time, filmed this video of his arrest as Mahmoud was being taken away. Her voice is heard in the clip.
2: Can you please specify what agency is taking him, please? Excuse me. They're not talking to me. I don't know. Excuse me, the lawyer would like to speak to somebody. Oh my God, they're literally running away from me.
0: That was March 8th, 2025. Mahmoud was taken into immigration detention, ultimately transported more than 1,300 miles away to Louisiana. He spent over 100 days in jail and was denied permission to attend the birth of his first child, Dean. He could only listen on the phone. Mahmoud Khalil's new memoir also looks beyond his own case, recounting the people he met behind bars, including immigrants who'd lived in the United States for years and parents who were separated from their children, and what their stories taught him about

0: the broader human cost of the U.S. immigration crackdown. Mahmoud Khalil was released in June of last year and spoke outside the detention facility, the ICE jail in Jena, Louisiana.
1: No one is illegal. No human is illegal. That's the message. The message is justice will prevail, no matter what this administration may try to portray.
2: More than a year after Mahmoud Khalil's release, the Trump administration is still seeking to deport Khalil. The Board of Immigration Appeals has approved his removal, and this week the board denied Khalil's request to end his removal proceedings. His lawyers are pursuing further appeals, including seeking review by the Supreme Court. In his new memoir, Khalil takes on not only the Trump administration, but also Columbia University, which he sued earlier this month, alleging it failed to protect pro-Palestinian students, instead retaliating against them when they reported harassment. Khalil writes in his new memoir, quote, "Rather than protecting its doc students, Columbia leaned into the intimidation campaign." In his memoir, Khalil describes the moment just days after his arrest when he came to see himself not simply as an individual facing deportation, but as a test case. He writes about his decision to take on the Trump administration and fight for his freedom, saying, quote, "My case was the blueprint they wanted to set and the one we had to tear up."
0: Well, for more, we're joined now by Mahmoud Khalil to discuss his new memoir, No Land to Stand On, Notes from Detention. It was just released this week. Mahmoud, thanks so much for being with us. Can you start off by talking about the title, No Land to Stand On? What does that mean to you?
3: Thank you so much, Amy, for having me. No Land to Stand On is really, to me, is a realization that this country that promised me at least safety and stability was not there. And also it talks about my experience. You know, I was born and raised in a Palestinian refugee camp in Syria, and then I had to flee the country at the age of 18 to Lebanon, and then I had also to leave Lebanon to come here to this country, only to be surprised that the promise that I was seeking was not there. So it was really a realization, but also it's my family story, where they are also now scattered around the world with no place to go back to, or really no land to stand on.
2: Mahmoud, you write in your memoir, quote, "Today, Palestine is the exception to those rights the world claims as universal. In reality, it is a warning. The rights we are denied were never only ours to lose." Can you talk about what you mean by that?
3: Absolutely. You know, Palestinians are the canary in the coal mine. They start everything, the test case with Palestinians. For example, this deportation campaign, the Trump administration deportation campaign, started with me as a Palestinian to chill the speech of others. It's not only chilling the speech of those speaking out for Palestine, but really anyone who's speaking out against this administration, in essence. You know, when they started with me, they went right after to the universities, threatening them with federal funding, but also with journalists. You know, going after nonprofit and organizations that do anything that this administration deemed to be a threat to them. So that's what I feel. Why, like, when we talk about Palestine, it is really the warning. And what happened now is a result of so many years of dehumanization against Palestinians, whether in the media or even in the political institutions or any institution in this country, that what made my targeting possible. You know, like now 18 months after my arrest, this administration has never charged me with any crime or even presented any evidence that I committed any crimes. Yet they are able to get away with this because I'm Palestinian, because, you know, a lot of politicians, whether they are Democrats, whether they are Republicans, they don't care about Palestinians. So this country, when it comes to Palestine, it's really a one-party system that everyone is just against Palestinians.
2: You're right. I am Palestinian. That is not a complication of the story. It is the story. Everything else follows from it. And this remarkable memoir, it's not just a, you know, your experiences. It's an indictment of the entire system of American democracy. And you compare the failures of American democracy to growing up under the Assad regime in Syria.
3: Yeah, exactly. Because what happened to me, you know, I fled forced disappearance and arbitrary detention in Syria, only to be surprised that this happens to me here in a country that supposedly champions human rights, liberty and justice, rule of law. So I wrote this book really to raise the alarm. You know, what's happening behind ICE detention walls is a stain on the U.S. consciousness. So is the Palestine exception, the fact or the idea that free speech, rule of law, and basic dignities are denied to Palestinians.
2: And Mahmoud
0: Khalil, if you can share your experience growing up in Syria, you were, in fact, shot. You lost your friends. Explain what happened and how you ended up coming to the United States.
3: Absolutely. You know, in 2011, when the Syrian people revolted against the Assad regime and the Egyptians and Tunisians as well, the Arab Spring, Palestinians felt also that urge and that yearn to their homeland. So we decided to march to Palestine, to the borders. And I was one of thousands of Palestinians who wanted to march back to Palestine. And while, we peacefully marched to Palestine, I was shot by Israeli soldiers while trying to cross the border. And then, you know, when also in Syria, I was helping out with relief, and also I couldn't just stay silent while my Syrian neighbors were being killed and kidnapped by the Assad regime. So we started to organize as well to help out our Syrian brothers and sisters. And that's when, Assad cracked down on any sort of civil organizing and kidnapped two of my friends on January 9, 2013. And in a day, I had to leave the country to flee to Lebanon. So I only had that one day really to flee the country to Lebanon. And in Lebanon, I lived, in Shatila camp, one of the largest Palestinian refugee camps in Lebanon, where the situation was also so bad in there. But I got to teach myself English there, get into school, and eventually get work in Lebanon. And that's how sort of like my journey from Syria to Lebanon and eventually to the United States. But my story is only one story of the Palestinian story, really. How, you know, it's all a result or a consequence of the Nakba of the 1948 that we had to go through all of this. You know, my grandparents had to live in tents. They had to upgrade it to mud houses, and my father was born into a tent. So and then when we built houses, you know, the Syrian revolution happened, and my family had to leave everything behind and leave.
2: Mahmoud, you were a green card holder, and you write about how, you know, for many immigrants, the green card is the promise and the finish line, and yet you were detained, you know, all these months later, as you're still fighting this case in the courts. You know, give us an update on what's happening with your case and why you believe you were chosen to have, you know, to be detained, why you're going through all of this.
3: Yeah. So, you know, this case or this fight is not only about whether I get to stay in this country. It is really about whether anyone in this country get to speak out for Palestine against this administration and not punished for it. Right now, the Trump administration is really putting the full weight of the Justice Department to deport me. They're trying it through the immigration system, as you've mentioned in your introduction. The Immigration Board of Appeals, which is fully controlled by the Trump administration, refused to open or reopen my case because, New York Times reported that there were a lot of, I would say, like, a lot of corruption, really, like in my case, where a judge was appointed to look into my case, and that judge was the chief judge, but also over many other individuals also intervened to make sure that there is a certain outcome in my case. So we know that we wouldn't get justice from the immigration kangaroo courts in this country. That's why we're turning into the federal court. But also there, the Trump administration is blocking us from seeking neutral neutral judge or a federal judge, Article 3 judge, from there. So they are claiming that we should first go to the immigration court, and once it's that done, we can go to a federal court in Louisiana, which is known to be one of the most right-wing or favorable to this administration in particular. And for that, we're going to the Supreme Court. We hope that next month or this month, in the 19th of October, we are petitioning to the Supreme Court to take my case, because, you know, our ask is very simple, that no federal agent or no government should have the power to detain anyone over constitutional claims or over their freedom of speech. So it's very simple. And if you could remind me of the last question, I know there was a part of the question.
2: Oh, you're right about how, you know, there was a moment in detention when you realized your detention wasn't arbitrary or a mistake or accidental. And, you know, the president himself was tweeting about you.
3: Exactly. I think that was the moment, you know, when the first couple of days in detention, it felt to me that this was a mistake, that there's no way they would come after me. I was a permanent resident. I'm still a permanent resident. Never committed a crime. But when I saw that the president was actually tweeting about me, and the language of that tweet, or even of the officials, it seemed to me that this was way bigger than me. That was a very calculated measure, or a very calculated, I would say, targeting to chill the speech of others. They wanted someone who they can make an example out of, so that the hundreds and millions of American citizens and non-American citizens would fear speaking out against the U.S. support to Israel. So that was the point where I was like, you know, to me, this is way bigger than just like me, my ability to stay in this country. It is really about the ability of so many people to speak out for Palestine.
0: We're talking to Mahmoud Khalil. His book is just out this week. It's called No Land to Stand On, Notes from Detention. Mahmoud, I want to go back to that day that you were detained. It was actually International Women's Day, March 8th, 2025. Just before your detention, you wrote to Colombia's interim president at the time, Katrina Armstrong, appealing directly to her and to the university for protection. You wrote, quote, "Interim President Armstrong, since yesterday I've been subject to a vicious, coordinated, and dehumanizing doxing campaign. They've falsely labeled me a security threat and called for my deportation. Their attacks have incited a wave of hate, including calls for my deportation and death threats. I have outlined the wider context below. Yet Colombia has not provided any meaningful support or resources in response to this escalating threat. I haven't been able to sleep, fearing that ICE or a dangerous individual might come to my home. I urgently need legal support, and I urge you to intervene and provide the necessary protections to prevent further harm." Unquote. Again, that letter on the day that you ultimately were detained, just before You were then held by ICE for 104 days. And earlier this month, you filed a federal civil rights lawsuit against Columbia University, accusing the school of failing to protect you and other pro-Palestine student activists from harassment. You've denounced Columbia's, quote, deliberate indifference and discrimination aimed at intimidating Palestinian students. Can you explain exactly what this lawsuit is about?
3: You know, Amy, Colombia laid the groundwork for my targeting by the Trump administration by their not only, indifference to our pleas, but also for participating in vilifying us as a movement. As you've mentioned, Colombia did not reply or answer any of my emails. Instead, you know, Colombia fueled a very dangerous rhetoric against Palestinian students and their allies on campus. They harbored these actors who smeared and doxed me and other Palestinian students as well. And in fact, just recently, they settled with some of these students and giving them money for harming us. And I was very shocked when I joined Colombia by the level of anti-Palestinian bigotry that's institutionalized within every department in that school. You know, I was in the School of International and Public Affairs, SIPA, and its dean Yari Milo, was also very indifferent to Palestinian concerns, and her only really concern was how to protect Israel, how to do more events and more events about Israel. Like a day after October 7, she immediately called for a webinar inviting Hillary Clinton to assess Israel's next steps. And these next steps, of course, included the killing and genociding of the Palestinian people. So Colombia was not only an idle actor in this or that. They did not do anything. They, in fact, helped fuel this campaign against me. And in one of our cases, or the cases of these students who were detained by the Trump administration, the Rubio determination, in fact, quotes what Colombia said about the protests, what falsely said about these protests, because the ideologues on the Board of Trustees, it was more important for them to protect Israel than actually protecting freedom of speech, than protecting academic freedom, than protecting the students. You know, Colombia missed an opportunity to be an institution that would respect the human rights law, that would respect just basic dignities, and would, you know, be a place to have a difficult conversation. Instead, it chose to surveil its students, to bring the police more than four times, to brutalize its own students, expel and suspend over 100 students. Just imagine 100 students, over 100 students between the ages of 17 and 20, who's their future now in limbo just because they dared to protest a genocide. So that's why I'm bringing this lawsuit, because no student, regardless of their background, regardless whether they were Palestinians or anything, no students should go through the hell that Colombia put us through over the past 3 years.
2: Mahmoud, you write, had Colombia possessed the power to deport me, I have little doubt it would have done so. I want to ask you about another lawsuit you filed in July, a federal lawsuit against several top Trump administration officials, two pro-Israel groups, and a conservative think tank accused of conspiring to suppress your criticism of Israel and constitutional rights to free speech. Can you talk about this lawsuit?
3: So, you know, the White House, when they arrested me, they touted about a blueprint. They said this arrest would be a blueprint to go after everyone who speaks for Palestine. And that blueprint is called the Esther Project. It's a document or a policy document produced by the Heritage Foundation. And then that it was produced in 2024. And what they said that to implement this project, we need an administration that's favorable to us, that would work with us. And as part of that project was detaining and deporting international students to chill the speech of other students who dare to speak out about Palestine. So we're suing now government officials also in their personal capacity, because that's we're suing them under the KKK Act. It's a civil rights act that was, brought during the Reconstruction era to really, after the abolition of slavery and to protect the rights of Black Americans. This law was brought because there were actors conspiring together to deprive Black people from their rights. So we're bringing this lawsuit under that law. A judge in Massachusetts, a Reagan appointee, confirmed what we are alleging right now, which is that government officials conspired with themselves to deprive these non-citizen students so they can to make an example out of them. And that judge, in his proceedings, said, "I've never seen such a flagrant assault on the Constitution or assault on the rule of law." I'm suing because I'm seeking accountability. I'm suing because no one should go through this. Whether, if they were able to deport a Palestinian for his views, they would be able to deport anyone else for their views, whether this administration or any other administration.
0: Mahmoud Khalil, you were in that Jena ICE jail for 104 days, during which time your son Dean was born. In your audiobook, you do not read that chapter. You have someone else read it. And I'm wondering if you can talk about why and talk about what that meant. And you tell the story not only of missing your own baby's birth, but of other people in that jail, another man in the same situation. And that's also part of the power of this book, the other stories that you tell, Mahmoud.
3: Missing the birth of my child, of Dean, was one of the most difficult times in detention. And it's something I really... It brings so many emotions to me that I was stripped that very, I would say, divine moment, to be with my wife Noor at a moment where every couple wish to be together. And as you've mentioned, this is not only about me. This book is about a story of so many incredible men, fathers and workers who came here seeking safety and a better future, only to be snatched off the street. I write about Alexander, the young man who was begging for safety in this country, only to be deported, only to be denied the ability to stay in safety here. And then I learn a few months later that he was killed when deported to Honduras. I talk about my fellow inmates who also were not able to see their families. I would go to the visitation room in Jena, Louisiana, that detention center housed over 1,200 detainees. But when I go to the visitation room, it's empty because their families were frightened to come and visit them, because it was in the middle of nowhere, that it's in the middle of this of a swamp. Their families would fear, I had to tell someone that your mom shouldn't come visit you because she's also undocumented. So just imagine that you have to tell that to an 18-year-old, that your mother shouldn't visit you because they may arrest her. So that was the terror, the cruelty in these detention centers. And they were designed also to make people give up immediately. So the bad conditions in these detention centers, the constant light, the low temperature, the bad food, it's all designed so that you give up your case and sign your deportation order immediately. Because if you want to fight, you need to be able to stay in that detention center for minimum of 6 months, but that could go up a few years. In only 104 days, I lost over 15 pounds. So imagine staying for a year there.
0: Mahmoud Khalil, we want to thank you so much for being with us, author of the new memoir, No Land to Stand On, notes from detention, all safety as you travel the country talking about your book. You'll be in Somerville, Massachusetts tonight. You're going to be at Seattle Town Hall and all over the country. Coming up, German human rights lawyer Wolfgang Kellack of the European Center for Constitutional and Human Rights. He's usually here in Berlin, but he's in New York, and we're going to talk to him there. Stay with us.

0: World Keeps Spinning by Saul Relics. This is Democracy Now!, democracynow.org, The War and Peace Report. I'm Amy Goodman in Berlin, Germany, where Steal the Story, Please! Is screening at the Spore on Thursday night. You can check our website at democracynow.org. Anjali Kamat is in New York. As we broadcast from Berlin, we end today's show with a discussion on the state of international law. Tomorrow, Thursday, is the 80th anniversary of the end of the Nuremberg trials following World War II, in which leaders of Nazi Germany were successfully prosecuted for war crimes and crimes against humanity. The Nuremberg trials ended October 1st, 1946. They're widely seen as a precursor to modern courts of international justice like the ICC, the International Criminal Court.
1: Well, today, the ICC is under immense pressure from the United States over its issuance of arrest warrants for Israeli leaders for war crimes committed in Gaza. This is President Trump attacking the ICC at the UN General Assembly in New York last week.
2: The United States is equally opposed to the out-of-control institution known as the International Criminal Court. We will never allow U.S. service members or anyone else to be investigated or given show trials by an anti-American tribunal with no jurisdiction over us. They're an evil group of people. I call on all nations that are members of the ICC to officially resign from this rogue institution immediately.
1: The U.S. has sanctioned members of the ICC, including prosecutors, judges, and staff, and is reportedly preparing to issue sanctions against the court itself. On Monday, the German foreign minister visited the ICC in The Hague in a show of support for the court. Germany is the ICC's second largest financial contributor. Nevertheless, German Chancellor Friedrich Merz said last year that Israeli Prime Minister Benjamin Netanyahu would be able to visit Germany without arrest in contravention of German law.
0: In a statement ahead of his visit, the German foreign minister, Johann Badefuhl, said, quote, Germany's mindful of its own history and knows what the outcome can be when state power overrides the rule of law and humanity. Therefore, for Germany, support for the ICC is not only a foreign policy issue, it's a part of our historical responsibility, he said. For more, we're joined now by Wolfgang Kallack, founder of the European Center for Constitutional Human Rights, ECCHR. Usually, he is based here in Berlin, Germany, where I am, but he's joining us from New York and has a new book. It's titled The Power of Law, Reconciling Legality and International Justice. Wolfgang, we're going to do this conversation in two parts. And in this part, if you can start off by talking about Germany's position on the International Criminal Court, the all-out frontal assault that President Trump is waging on the court from the massive sanctions and beyond, and why you feel on this 80th anniversary of the end of the Nuremberg trials, you feel international law is so important.
3: So, hello, Amy from New York. I'm so sorry to miss you in Berlin. It's a very good take to start with the 80th anniversary of the Nuremberg trials. And it's so sad to remember that the core group behind the Nuremberg trials were Robert Jackson, Telford Taylor, and Benjamin Ferris, the U.S. prosecutors. And what they had in mind, and Robert Jackson said it explicitly, and later on Telford Taylor wrote this book, From Nuremberg to Vietnam, it was very clear, this is not only about the Nazi crimes, it is about to establish a universal rule that crimes against humanity, genocides, and war crimes shouldn't get shouldn't be left impune. And so it was so important that in 2002 the International Criminal Court was established. It's a pity that many of the most important military powers, such as the U.S., but also China, Russia, and others, Israel, Iran, didn't join the statute. But still, the court needed its time to get off the ground. But now they have an ongoing series of important trials, and we have to be clear: it's not about only about Palestine. The sanctions against the court are, first of all, a big stroke against the international criminal justice, internal justice as such, because the ICC is one of the light towers, one of the most important international institutions. So they want to destroy the institutions of the international justice system. But the sanctions would also deprive not only the Palestinian victims, but also the Ukrainian victims, the Rohingya victims, the sub-Saharan refugees, and many others of their rights, the rights which we have been fighting for many decades right now.
1: And Wolfgang, I mean, we're living in a moment where international law is under assault on so many different fronts, whether we look at, you know, the war in Iran, what's been happening in Gaza for the past few years, Ukraine, so many other, Venezuela, so many places. You know, how do you retain faith in the possibility of international law in this context?
3: I mean, when you look at Nuremberg 80 years ago, when you look at the Eichmann trial in the 60s, when you even look in the 90s, the Rwanda and Yugoslavia tribunal, the survivors of state violence, the families and the civil society actors had not a real stand in these trials. But over the last decades, we entered the stage of international criminal justice, and it is so important. I mean, we just listened to Nicolas Jarr from Chile. The Pinochet arrest 1998 was a wake-up call for all of us. And there is a constant row of important trials initiated by civil society actors, and that is a progress of the last couple of years, despite the ongoing attack against international law, the ongoing ignorance, and in particular the ongoing double standards of the West.
0: You know, Wolfgang Kalik, you are representing Patrice Lumumba's family, for example, his grandchildren. He was assassinated in the Congo, in the Democratic Republic of Congo, in what, 1961. In these last minutes we have together, especially for, you know, in the world when people are so isolated when it comes to having global information, not to mention going back in time, can you tell us Patrice Lumumba's story and what his family's demanding now, who assassinated him?
3: A lot of people are lamenting that the post-war liberal West-dominated international order is eroding. And of course, we're facing a change, but we have to be very clear. The liberal order was also the history of disorder in many parts of the world. 1953, overthrow of Mossadegh, 1956, overthrow of Jacobo Arbenz, Iran, Guatemala, and then 61, the first

0: remember that the core group behind the Nuremberg trials were Robert Jackson, Telford Taylor, and Benjamin Ferris, the U.S. prosecutors. And what they had in mind, and Robert Jackson said it explicitly, and later on Telford Taylor wrote this book, From Nuremberg to Vietnam, it was very clear, this is not only about the Nazi crimes, it is about to establish a universal rule that crimes against humanity, genocides, and war crimes shouldn't get shouldn't be left impune. And so it was so important that in 2002 the International Criminal Court was established. It's a pity that many of the most important military powers, such as the US, but also China, Russia, and others, Israel, Iran, didn't join the statute. But still, the court needed its time to get off the ground, but now they have an ongoing series of important trials. And we have to be clear, it's not about only about Palestine. The sanctions against the court are, first of all, a big stroke against the international criminal justice, internal justice as such, because the ICC is one of the light towers, one of the most important international institutions. So they want to destroy the institutions of the international justice system. But the sanctions would also deprive not only the Palestinian victims, but also the Ukrainian victims, the Rohingya victims, the sub-Saharan refugees, and many others of their rights, the rights which we have been fighting for many decades right now.
1: And Wolfgang, I mean, we're living in a moment where international law is under assault on so many different fronts, whether we look at, you know, the war in Iran, what's been happening in Gaza for the past few years, Ukraine, so many other, Venezuela, so many places, you know, how do you retain faith in the population?

Hello, everybody. You are listening to KDVS Davis 90.3 on your FM dial. My name is Polybius, and you are now listening to The Ring of Fire. What we had on just before this was Democracy Now, which is, of course, nationally syndicated and important and informative and et cetera. I don't know. I think there's no point in talking too much. We play good music. Sometimes it's loud, sometimes it isn't. Here's the Stooges.

suffering from addiction to drugs.

0: KDVS Davis, 90.3 FM. You're tuned into the Ring of Fire, and I am your host, Polybius. All right, I'll try to keep it quick. What you just heard was Blank by I Hit God off of Take As Needed for Pain. For that, Sibo Mato with Beef Jerky off of Viva La Woman. And we open the block with 1970 by The Stooges off of Funhouse. Really quickly, we have some very important messages you must hear about free Mondavi student tickets and Boom Style Radio, and then we're going to be back with more music. Hope you enjoy.
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You're listening to The Ring of Fire. I am your host, Polybius. excuse me. All right, what we just heard was Italia by Undergun off of their self-titled record. I just Googled these dudes. I guess they're some kind of Norwegian boy band. I don't really know. Somebody put this on at my friend's birthday party, and I liked it, so we played it. For that, we have Skylarking by Horace Andy, absolute reggae classic. Before that, The Train Kept a Rollin' by Johnny Burnett and the Rock and Roll Trio, another song that is a certifiable classic. Really early use of intentionally distorted guitar, so just like cranking the amps on your electric guitar. I don't know. I probably should have looked into this before we played. Link Wray and a couple other people used to slash their amps with razor blades before there were pedals for achieving distortion, and I wonder if these guys did that too. Anyway. Block opened with Yabis by Sir Shina Peters and his International Stars off of Nigeria's 70 Lagos Jump, one of my favorite compilations. Really good if you like Nigerian music or funk music or Afrobeat or just good music in general. Okay, that's enough from me. Here is Sulfuric Cautery

KDVS Davis, 90.3 FM. You're listening to The Ring of Fire, and I am your co-host, actually only host today because the usual co-host isn't around. He's in Auburn getting his cat spayed like a buffoon. But anyway, you've been listening to The Ring of Fire, and I am Polybius. Really quickly to recap, what you just heard was Sister Double Happiness by Sister Double Happiness. Now, Sister Double Happiness was, of course, fronted by Gary Floyd, and guess what we heard before that was Gary Floyd by a band whose name I can't say, but we'll call them the BH Surfers. And before that, we heard yet another Gary Floyd song, which is Anti-Clan Part 2 off of Kill From The Heart by yet another band whose name I can't say on air, but we'll call them D's, but also fronted by Gary Floyd. Before that, we had Stainless Steel by Glitterer, which was a listener request and was very, very good, so thank you to that listener. Before that was Flowers by the Door by TSOL. And we open the block with Detention Center Force Hysterectomy by Sulfuric Cautery. We're going to end out with Nazi Die by Doom. Thank you for listening.

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0: Oh.
1: Hello.
0: My God, it's so dissonant what the heck? In here.
1: Yarp.
0: Turn up that real factory noise recording.
1: Let's do it. Real factory noise recording. This is actual factories. This is not like, oh, they took some noises and made it sound like a factory.
0: This no, yeah,
1: the
0: this
1: belly
0: is like,
1: of the beast.
0: Dude, it looks like it, like an Amazon warehouse or something.
1: Yeah, I don't.
0: Maybe.
1: I feel like this machinery would be kind of that loud. It looks like a laundry.
0: Yeah, and there's a lot of furniture.
1: Like, this is where, like, Walt and Jesse were in season 4 of Breaking Bad.
0: Okay, yeah. You could say that. Well, welcome to the first episode of Dungeons and Dissonance.
1: Hi.
0: A brand new show.
1: This is true.
0: With yours truly, Lil Produce, and...
1: And me, DJ DB Cooper.
0: Yeah, you've probably heard that name before.
1: And Lil Produce is definitely a famous name.
0: Oh, people thank you. Yeah. Produce. Well, we have, I guess we just have.
1: You say, yeah, I'm with Lil Produce, and people's faces turn.
0: Yeah. They're well, like, same with you. Yeah, we got two legends among us.
1: This is true. Sus.
0: And yeah, our show is pretty sus. Yeah.
1: Yerp.
0: So you selected mostly like
1: some,
0: noise
1: some like
0: rock.
1: Noise rock, some noise pop.
0: And I selected. Yeah, I selected like. Dissonant like monks chanting,
1: yeah, like,
0: and like gamelan, so definitely two very different kinds of dissonance.
1: I know, we didn't really coordinate on anything other than we would just both bring stuff that's dissonant because we were like,
0: yeah,
1: oh, that's cool, and it's also in the name of the show, so
0: totally.
1: I think we're just gonna kind of like jump back and forth between a whole bunch of different things. Mm-hmm. I have to leave like halfway through because I have to go to work because I have a stupid freaking job that I hate, but.
0: Sad. It's a sad day.
1: For the time
0: day.
1: Being, I'm here to play some tunes for you.
0: Yeah. And then maybe in the second half, I'll read a story.
1: Ooh, exciting.
0: Yeah. Because since it's like Dungeons and Dragons vibes, like, I wanted to do like story times. Ideally, we make up the story, but my good friend, DJ Poopy, my good friend suggested that I read The Rule of Names by Le Guin.
1: Whoa.
0: Because she's really into fantasy. So, yeah. Anyway, back to the music.
1: Yep. Coming up next is one of my picks. We got some noise rock, and then I think after that we're going to play a listener request. So feel free to keep that dial tuned right here at 1090.3 KDBS Davis.

0: clank, clank, clank.
1: Crash!
2: Hey, guys.
3: Ooh, I like that one.
2: Yeah, that one's fun. Hello.
0: Hi.
2: Welcome back to Dungeons & Dissonance. You just heard Songs That Have No Making Out by U.S. Maple from the album Staying Fat Editor. U.S. Maple, super awesome, super dissonant. Out of Chicago, Chi City, really, really awesome band. Before that, was a listener request. We had a caller say they wanted to hear some T-Rex, so we gave him 20th Century Boy, which I thought would fit within this set.
0: Yeah, best. Happy birthday to your friend.
2: To the caller.
0: Shout out.
2: And before that was Goat Lips by Ladio Balocco off of The Life and Times of Ladio Balocco. And then also before the first air break, you heard So Into You by Shudder to Think off of Pony Express record, which is one of the best albums ever made. I recently purchased a Shudder to Think shirt, and it's now one of my most prized possessions.
0: Wow.
2: I'm very happy with it. Shout out Shudder to Think, awesome band. I hope they play some more shows because they just did like a 4-show tour, but the closest ones were in LA and I couldn't go. So guys, if you can hear me, please come to the Bay.
0: Yeah. To all bands, really, like, please, like, don't just go to LA.
2: Yeah,
0: if you come to California. You know what? Come to SAC.
2: Yes, definitely.
0: Come to SAC, please.
2: People in SAC would get lit for that.
0: Yeah.
2: But yeah, we have some more tunes for you coming up. I got a couple, like, I guess, noise pop-ish type stuff. And then we also are going to get into some of Lil Produce's picks. So get excited for that. Get hype.
0: Get
2: wild.
0: Get hype.
2: Go stupid. Let's just play some music.
0: Yeah. Back to
2: Thank
0: it.
2: Bye.
0: Bye.

0: Hello.
1: Hi.
0: This is DJ DB Cooper.
1: And Lil Produce.
0: And you just heard Party Tonight by Femme Fatale from the album From the Abundance of the Heart, The Mouth Speaks. That's one of the guys from Death From Above 1979. I don't remember which one. I just know it's one of them. Before that was one of Lil Produce's picks.
1: Oh, yeah. The Gamelon.
0: Bella Ganjar
1: by Michael Bakan.
0: Heck yeah.
1: Probably performed by some very talented Gamelon artists.
0: That's a preview of things to come. In the next
1: Yeah, guys, get ready.
0: Before that was This Is Wrong by That Dog from the album Totally Crushed Out, which is one of the most underrated albums ever. So good. I like noise pop where it's actually like dissonant and not just like, oh, we use a bunch of effects on our guitars, but otherwise it's super conventional.
1: I haven't heard any of Eye Opening for me.
0: Heck yeah.
1: Yeah.
0: Before that was Mysterious Places by The Shrubs from the album Take Me Aside for Midnight Meringue. They were part of that weird little Scottish scene in like the late 80s with like Stump and them. They were just like doing like weird like beef hearty indie pop. It's really good. I like that album a lot. But yeah, that was my music. I have to leave to go to work now, but Lil Produce is going to keep
1: DJ
0: me company for the remaining 26 and a half minutes of this show. So feel free to stick around. It'll be lit.
1: Yes,
0: it'll be turned.
1: Please, if you'd like.
0: So trust the process.
1: And yeah, big shout out. It's been a pleasure. Can't wait for the show.
0: Looking forward to it. We're gonna
1: up.
0: Have a great quarter.
1: Yeah.
0: Yay. Okay. We're gonna play some messages, and when Lil Produce gets back,
1: it'll just be me.
0: Some awesome music.
1: You're stuck
0: and it'll
1: with
0: just
1: me.
0: Be Lil Produce. Okay.
1: Yeah.
0: Thanks for listening, everybody. We'll be right back.
1: Bye bye.
0: Well, I won't be, but bye.
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1: All right. Amazing. Welcome back to the factory. Okay, yeah, so now that DJ DB Cooper has left me all alone, I first of all want to shout out something happening on campus today. There's a rally for my friend who died, Lincoln Sabini. He was killed on Hutchison by a car in a hit and run, and the school is not doing anything about it. So we are trying to get justice for Lincoln. And if you'd like, you can come to the MU within the next hour and you will be marching. So just thought I would put that out there, but completely optional, not telling you what to do and all that jazz. For the next couple minutes, I guess I have 24 minutes. I will be playing some very dissonant music and reading a story that my friend recommended to me, because after all, this is Dungeons and Dissonance, so we want to keep it whimsical. So yeah, without further ado, back to the music.

Okay. This story is called The Rule of Names. Mr. Underhill came out from under his hill, smiling and breathing hard. Each breath shot out of his nostrils as a double puff of steam, snow white in the morning sunshine. Mr. Underhill looked up at the bright December sky and smiled wider than ever, showing snow white teeth. Then he went down to the village. "Morning, Mr. Underhill," said the villagers as he passed them in the narrow street between houses with conical overhanging roofs like the fat red caps of toadstools. "Morning, morning," he replied to each. It was, of course, bad luck to wish anyone a good morning. A simple statement of the time of day was quite enough in a place so permeated with influences as Satin's Island, where a careless adjective might change the weather for a week. All of them spoke to him with some affection, some with affectionate disdain. He was all the little island had in the way of a wizard, and so deserved respect. But how could you respect a little fat man of 50, who waddled along with his toes turned in, breathing steam and smiling? He was no great shakes as a workman either. His fireworks were fairly elaborate, but his elixirs were weak. Warts he charmed off frequently, reappeared after 3 days. Tomatoes he enchanted grew no bigger than cantaloupes. In those rare times when a strange ship stopped at Satin's Harbor, Mr. Underhill always stayed under his hill, for fear, he explained, of the evil eye. He was, in other words, a wizard, the way Walleye Dan was a carpenter, by default. The villagers made do with badly hung doors and inefficient spells for this generation and relieved their annoyance by treating Mr. Underhill quite familiarly as a mere fellow villager. They even asked him to dinner once.

niche music is because of my world music class. So, shout out to my world music class. Continuing with the story, and we're going to be listening to the Elephant Hunting Song by Mbuti Men. Yeah. That's all you really need to know. Okay, back to the story. Once, he asked some of them to dinner and served a splendid repast with silver, crystal, damask, roast goose, sparkling andrides, number 639, and plum pudding with hard sauce. But he was so nervous all through the meal that it took the joy out of it. And besides, everyone was hungry again. Half an hour afterwards, he did not like anyone to visit his cave, not even the ant room, beyond which, in fact, nobody had ever got. When he saw people approaching the hill, he always came trotting out to meet them. "Let's sit out here under the pine trees," he would say, smiling and waving towards the fir grove. "Or if it was raining, let's go have a drink at the inn, eh?" Though everyone knew he drank nothing stronger than well water. Some of the village children, teased by that locked cave, poked and pried and made raids while Mr. Underhill was away. But the small door that led into the inner chamber was spell shut, and it seemed for once to be an effective spell. Once, a couple boys, thinking the wizard was over on the west shore curing Miss Runa's sick donkey, brought a crowbar and a hatchet up there. But at first whack of the hatchet on the door, there came a roar of wrath from inside and a cloud of purple steam. Mr. Underhill had got home early. The boys fled. He did not come out. And the boys came to no harm, though they said you couldn't believe what a huge, hooting, howling, hissing, horrible bellow that fat little man could make, unless you'd heard it. His business in town this day was 3 dozen fresh eggs and a pound of liver. Also, a stop at Sea Captain Fogano's cottage to renew the seeing charm on the old man's eyes, quite useless when applied to a case of detachment, but Mr. Underhill kept trying. And finally, a chat with old Goody Gould, the concertina maker's widow. Mr. Underhill's friends were mostly old people. He was timid with the strong young men of the village, and the girls were shy of him. "He makes me nervous. He smiles so much," they all said, pouting, twisting silky ringlets around a finger. Nervous was a newfangled word, and their mothers all replied grimly, "Nervous my foot. Silliness is the word for it. Mr. Underhill is, after all, a very respectable wizard." And now, I will come back to the music. Next up, I'm going to be playing Dance by Eagle and Hawk. This one's a little bit less dissonant.

Wow. I am a big fan of that song. It just like scratches the itch in my brain. If you were wondering, that was Dance by Eagle and Hawk from their album Life Is dot dot dot. Yeah, and I think they're an indigenous band from Canada, as far as I remember. It says they have created a progressive style of rock steeped in roots, fusion, and soul songwriting that continues to earn fans and loads of fanfare worldwide. Yeah, all their listeners are in Canada, so pretty sure they're from Canada. I have even more dissonant music coming up. Get excited. I think, yeah, the next one is going to be some more Indonesian gamelan. And the last one I'm going to play, I don't quite remember. But yeah, it's currently 2:50 p.m. The hour is coming to a close. And yeah, you're listening to KDVS Davis. Hope everyone has a splendid day.

0: After leaving Goody Gould, Mr. Underhill passed by the school, which was being held this day out on the common. Since no one in Satin's Island was literate, there were no books to learn and read from, and no desks to carve initials on, and no blackboards to erase, and in fact, no schoolhouse. On rainy days, the children met in the loft of the communal barn and got hay in their pants. On sunny days, the schoolteacher, Polani, took them anywhere she felt like. Today, surrounded by 30 interested children, under 12, and 40 uninterested sheep, under 5, she was teaching an important item on the curriculum, the rules of names. That's the title of the story, by the way. Mr. Underhill, smiling shyly, paused to listen and watch Polani. A plump, pretty girl of 20 made a charming picture there in the winter sunlight. Sheep and children around her, a leafless oak above her, and behind her, the dunes and sea and clear, pale sky. She spoke earnestly, her face flushed pink by winds and words. Now you know the rules of names already, children. There are two, and they're the same on every island in the world. What's one of them?
1: It ain't polite to ask anybody what his name is,
0: shouted a fat, quick boy, interrupted by a little girl shrieking.
1: You can't never tell your own name to nobody, my ma says.
0: Yes, Suba. Yes, Poppy dear. Don't screech. That's right. You never ask anybody his name. You never tell your own. Now think about that a minute. And then tell me why we call our wizard Mr. Underhill. She smiled across the curly heads and the woolly backs at Mr. Underhill, who beamed and nervously clutched his sack of eggs.
1: "'Cause he lives under a hill," said half the children.
0: "But is it his true name?"
1: "No,"
0: said the fat boy, echoed by little Poppy shrieking.
1: "No."
0: "How do you know it's not?" "Because he came here all alone. And so there wasn't anybody knew his true name. And so they couldn't tell us, and he couldn't." "Very good, Suba, Poppy. Don't shout. That's right. Even a wizard can't tell his true name. When you children are through school and go through the passage, you'll leave your child name behind and keep only your true names, which you must never ask for and never give away. Why is that the rule?" The children were silent. The sheep bleated gently. Mr. Underhill answered the question. "Because the name is the thing," he said in his shy, soft, husky voice. "And the true name is the true thing. To speak the name is to control the thing. Am I right, schoolmistress?" And I think that's where I'll leave off in the story. That was the beginning of The Unreal and the Real, The Rule of Names by Ursula K. Le Guin. You just heard Kedawing Puspawarna from the None Such Explorer series. And the last song I'm going to play is Ibis Ibis by Alan Marlung and Peter Monavero. Hope you have a nice Wednesday afternoon.

Hello, this is DJ Starlight, and you're listening to Speak Your Truth, the show where I explore how musical artists can express themselves and share their truths through their music, saying things that they couldn't say in just words alone. I have a fun show planned today. We're going to start off with some jazz, which I don't know how much jazz I've played on any of my shows before, so I'm excited for that. But in case you didn't know, you're tuned into KDVS Davis 90.3 FM. Again, I'm DJ Starlight, and this is Speak Your Truth. And we're going to start off with a song called Truth by Les McCann. Alrighty.

I'm back. You just heard Mitski singing Instead of Here. Before that, we had Durando with Didn't I? Earlier, we heard September Song, sung by Sarah Vaughan. And a

originally off of The Truth, The Whole Truth, and Nothing But The Truth. And if you didn't know, you're currently listening to Speak Your Truth with DJ Starlight. So lots of truth going around. I really wanted to play September song because today is the last day of September, which is crazy. I can't believe it's going to be October, but I'm excited. I'm excited for it to cool off and for it to be Halloween. Always my favorite time of year. It's like October through December, the best months, truly. But yeah, and that Mitski song was off of Nothing's About to Happen to Me. That was her album that came out earlier this year, I think in February. So still pretty recent, but yeah, just, I don't know, 6 months old or something. But yeah, really good. I really like that album. And that song, Instead of Here, was very, very, very good. I really like it. Alrighty, well, we have a lot of events going on in the area tonight, including a drum, dance, poetry circle, and potluck. Whoa, from 6 p.m. to 9 p.m. at Music Landria, which is 808 O Street in Sacramento. You can join them for an evening of drum, dance, poetry, and a community potluck. The potluck is at 6 p.m. and the circle is from 7 p.m. to 9 p.m. Bring what you can and everyone is welcome. Also happening from 6 to 9 p.m. tonight, all the way in Reno, NCADP presents Just Mercy screening. So this is the Nevada Coalition Against the Death Penalty, and they're presenting a film screening of Just Mercy tonight at 6 p.m. at the Holland Project, which is 140 Vesta Street in Reno, Nevada. This film sheds light on the current status of the death penalty in Nevada and speaks to the wrongful convictions of men like Walter McMillian. The event is free, but you can RSVP at a ticket link. So if you look up that Just Mercy screening in Reno, I'm sure you can find that ticket link. Also, some more stuff happening in SAC, an open mic with Todd Perez at the Torch Club. That's from 6 p.m. to 8 p.m. at 904 15th Street in SAC. That event is 21 plus, though. And here in Davis, from 7 p.m. to 9 p.m., Dr. Andy Jones's pub quiz is happening at Sudwerk Brewing, 2001 2nd Street, Davis. All ages are welcome, and that happens every single Wednesday. Okay, we have a few more events tonight. So much is happening in the area. Oh my goodness. From 7 p.m. to 10 p.m., there is a show happening in Folsom featuring Farewell, Take Care, Shorts, Day Hike, and Everything Falls into Place. That is at 13,000 Folsom Boulevard in Folsom. Yeah. What else? Also, another show in Arcata, California, featuring Pennies for Pluto, Young Lovers, and Luna Sophia from 7 p.m. to 11 p.m. That is at 837 H Street, Arcata. And in Sacramento at the Torch Club from 8:30 p.m. to 11 p.m., Jesus Christ Taxi Driver, Bad Barnacles, and the Pretty Boys will all be performing at 904 15th Street, Sacramento. That's the Torch Club. That event is 21 plus, though. Oh my goodness. There's always so many cool events happening in the area. Just this last weekend, KDVS had a house show that was so cool. It was KDVS with a bunch of other organizations. Everyone was tabling. Super cool to learn more about these different orgs on campus. And Drag Club was one of the clubs there. And they also performed in addition to the bands, which was so cool. Such a fun event. Yeah. All right. Well, I've been talking for long enough, I think. And we can get back into the music. Okay. We're going to get a little bit more folksy here, going with Judy Collins and her cover of In My Life. Enjoy.

0: Alrighty, you just heard Tia Blake singing Plastic Jesus. Before that, we had All I Want by Joni Mitchell. Earlier, we had To Bobby by Joan Baez. And to start off that block, we had Judy Collins singing her cover of In My Life. Spinatron is saying that Joni Mitchell was the 2021 remastered version of All I Want, but I know that isn't true because I played it off of a very old vinyl that we have here in the station. So it's not actually that. But yeah, a lot of that last set was vinyl. Judy Collins, Joan Baez, Joni Mitchell. Oh my goodness, all J names. I actually didn't even plan that, but all J names and all played on vinyl. So yeah, love all of those artists. Bit of a folksy last block. I do love some good folk. I just do. But yeah. And that last song, Plastic Jesus, she talked about little Jesus on her dashboard, little Mary. And today is actually the birthday of a very special Mary in my life. It's my Aunt Mary's birthday today. So happy birthday, Aunt Mary, if you're listening. I hope you are. Yeah, happy birthday. And it's many people's birthday today, actually. Well, obviously, every day is many people's birthdays. But I know quite a few people whose birthday it is today, which is crazy. But Aunt Mary is the only one who gets a happy birthday on the air. Sorry. I really like that last block. I love folk. I love women in folk. I love how many vinyls we have. So many of all three of those artists, Judy Collins, Joan Baez, Joni Mitchell, so many of their albums we have on vinyl, which I love coming through them. Judy Collins, she has so many amazing covers that I've just never heard. I really love In My Life that I just played. One of my favorite covers of hers is her version of Send in the Clowns, which is just amazing. But I think it's almost too amazing that it's so popular that I can't play it on air, I'm pretty sure, when I looked it up before. But that's okay, because she has a lot of music out there and a lot of music in here, in our stacks. That's great. Yeah. We're going to have some more folk coming up, some Towns Van Zandt off of his self-titled album. Great album, lots of great songs on there. We're going to be hearing Fare Thee Well, Miss Carousel coming up after a few quick messages. So if you want to hear some more music, then feel free to stick around past the messages. Alrighty.
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on the tears he tried so hard to hide are flowing. And a blind man with his knife in hand has convinced himself that he understands. I wish him well, Miss Carousel, but I got to be a-going.

I'm back, and you just heard Josh Ritter with Baby, That's Not All. Before that, we had George Harrison singing All Things Must Pass off of the album All Things Must Pass. And to start off that block, we had Townes Van Zandt with Fare Thee Well, Miss Carousel off of Townes Van Zandt. I just found that Josh Ritter album recently, and I really like it. I think it's sort of sweet, sort of like a kind of 2000s folk that's a little bit more toned down, but I really like it. And there's another song off of that album called California that I also like. But yeah, that's off of the album Hello Starling. So I always love things whenever there's a star in a band name or a song name or an album name. I'm very much drawn to it. Because, if you didn't know, I'm DJ Starlight, and you're listening to Speak Your Truth here on KDVS Davis 90.3 FM, my favorite radio station. Been having fun. That was, I think, the last of our folk kind of little set for two blocks. I'm going to get into some different kind of music for the last bit of the show. That was fun though. I got to play some more vinyl. The All Things Must Pass was vinyl, as well as Townes Van Zandt. Love whenever I can play physical media. I love it. I usually do about half and half, but I play more CDs than vinyls because I'm more used to CDs. But we have a lot of great albums on vinyl in our stacks here at KDBS. So I was playing some vinyl today. Same with the Judy Collins, Joan Baez, Joni Mitchell was all vinyl earlier. So yeah, I love it. Okay, well, yeah, I think I want to get back into the music so that we have enough time for all this music. This next song is called Brave by Hovde. I think that's how you say the band's name. Just found them recently, and I saw we had a couple of their albums in the station, so I wanted to play this song, Brave, off of Cranberry. Alrighty, so we're gonna hear that after a quick message. So if you're enjoying the music, then feel free to stick around after the message. Alrighty.

Alrighty, you just heard Mac DeMarco, Salad Days. Before that, we had I Could Be Wrong by Angelo De Augustine. Earlier, we heard She Only Knows by Starflyer 59. And to start off that block, we had Hovde with their song Brave. Like I said with the previous block, I'm always drawn to an album, a song, an artist with star in their name. So, of course, had to throw in Starflyer 59, who I just love. Yeah, She Only Knows. Good song. But, yeah, I really love star names because, if you didn't know, you're tuned into Speak Your Truth with me, DJ Starlight. So, yeah, I do love stars quite a bit. Yeah, that was a good block, I think. I like Mac DeMarco, Salad Days. I haven't listened to that song in a long time. And I was like, we have the CD here at the station, so I was like, I should play some Mac DeMarco. So it was fun to hear that song. And Angelo De Augustine with that album, Tomb, which we heard I Could Be Wrong off of. That is a great, great album. I really like that album a lot. Yeah, just very, very good. Very good. Yeah. Good block. Okay. Well, I have more music that I want to play. But I realized in the last block, I said, if you want to hear some more music, stay tuned after a quick message. And then I think I just went straight into the music. But that's great. Love the music. But we are going to hear that message now before this next block of music. And I will not forget to play that message. Yeah, but if you didn't know what day it was today, it's actually Wednesday. And Wednesday also happens to be the name of a very good band. What? So I had to play them today on Wednesday. Wednesday on a Wednesday. How Can You Live If You Can't Love is the song that we're going to hear. Great song. I really love it. It's off of not their newest album. It's a little older. But yeah, super good. So we're going to hear some Wednesday on a Wednesday after, for real this time, a quick message. Okay, so if you want to hear some music, stick around after the message. All right, bye-bye.

0: Did you know an apple a day keeps the doctor away?
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1: Alrighty, you just heard Heaven by the Walkmen. Before that was The View from the Floor by Slow Dazzle. Earlier we heard Nothing Stays the Same by Elastica. And to start off that block, we had Wednesday's song, How Can You Live If You Can't Love? How Can You If You Do? Some great songs there. That last song plays at the very end of How I Met Your Mother when the credits come on and then they show pictures of them all from like the very first episode, which is really cute. But that song, I really like it, but it's also just so like millennial optimism, like, even though I think all of those characters are technically Gen X, but they act, Ted is very millennial. So anyways, it's a very millennial optimism to me, and I'm trying to embody that lately, at least the optimism part. Okay, but we're coming to the end of my show here. We're gonna hear just one song from me, DJ Starlight, on Speak Your Truth. This last song is gonna be Loneliest Bird by Gentle Brontosaurus. A new song, a newer album from this year. It's a current here at the station, but it also has sort of that millennial optimism vibe to it. And then after is Big Red Button, which is going to be a great show. So I highly suggest you stay tuned after this next track. Okay, well, I'll see you next week, and bye-bye.

0: DJ Alert, it's me, DJ Alert, and welcome to the second installment of Big Red Button, Davis's premiere and only comedy improv radio show, probably. It's me, DJ Alert. I'm your host. Real quick, just have to put out this disclaimer. The following hour of KDVS programming may not be suitable. Oh, that's actually the wrong disclaimer. Oh, that's the second time I've done that. Okay. The following views presented in this hour do not reflect the views of KDVS, KDVS sponsors, or the University of California. And I should say you are listening to KDVS 90.3 FM in Davis, California. Also, to know for this show, what you're about to listen to is completely unserious. It's all fictionalized. You're going to be listening to two people, two improvisers playing a character, and it's not real. Please don't think that it's real. Okay, thank you. And today with me, my guest is Sarah. Would you like to say hi, Sarah?
1: Hello, Sarah.
0: Very clever. That's why she does the improv. Okay. And with that, I think it's time that you meet your real hosts for this half hour of programming. Hello. My name is Lillian Cashmere, and I am here to kind of disperse my knowledge with you guys. I actually have a PhD in knowledge, and today with my guest, we're going to be debating some topics with our expertise. Would you like to introduce yourself, guest?
2: Yes. I am Arthur McBubblehead from Duke. I've got my proficiency in experting. Thank you. Thank you. Mm-mm. Critically acclaimed, I will say.
0: Okay. Awesome and amazing. So the first topic that we're going to be debating is, are ghosts real?
2: Are ghosts real? Well, I do say so myself. I have seen quite a paranormal interaction in my days of experting.
0: How old are you, Arthur?
2: 102.
0: Okay, so you maybe one might say you are a ghost yourself.
2: Potentially.
0: So you would know better than anyone.
2: Indubitably.
0: Personally, ghosts, I don't think real.
2: You don't think real?
0: Controversy. Oh. Hot take. Yeah, I just, I gotta see it to believe it. You know, if I can't see it, then, like, that's why whenever I'm, like, cooking, I usually, like, if I can't put a lid on a boiling pot of water or else I think that it's gone. And I also,
2: object permanence. Oh, quite paranormal.
0: When I bake, I have to watch it the whole time or I get scared that I lost.
2: Oh, you have to turn the oven light on.
0: Yes, I do.
2: Very spooky.
0: I'm the number one user of oven lights.
2: Oh.
0: And so ghosts, I'm going to have to say, that's even less real than a cake, in my opinion.
2: But what if the ghost slams a cupboard in your face or moves the Ouija board? I feel like that is proof that there is some paranormal tinkling going on.
0: Some paranormal tinkling.
2: Tinkling.
0: Is that the technical term?
2: Yes, I am an expert in paranormal activity. I do say so myself.
0: Well, I still don't see it. I know my cupboard's real, that's for sure. I know the door's real.
2: True, true. I guess it is not technically a scientific field, so we cannot prove or disprove paranormal.
0: Yeah, what can I say? I'm all about empiricism, baby.
2: Well, I guess I have not seen a ghost, so I will fold over to your point.
0: And thank you for that. So the next topic that we have for debate is, if a turtle loses its shell, is it naked or is it homeless?
2: Oh my word. Quite a pivotal point. What do you think? Where did your brain immediately go to?
0: I would say that it is homeless.
2: Homeless.
0: Because was it ever clothed?
2: Was it
0: In
2: ever
0: order to
2: clothed?
0: Be naked, you have to be clothed. And I feel as though a shell is more of a home for the turtle that it can hide in than it is a cloth.
2: Question. Have you ever put a sweater on fresh from the dryer?
0: Yes, and it. Yes, I have.
2: Indubitably, it feels like a home. Wait, but it is a piece of clothing covering your body. So maybe the turtle is cold and has shimmied into its home-like shell.
0: Wow.
2: Perchance.
0: I've never thought about it that way. It does feel like a warm mother's embrace.
2: Yes.
0: A good sweater.
2: It did come from its mother as well, technically.
0: Yes. Mm. And me, Lillian Cashmere, famously, that's my name.
2: Yes.
0: I love a good sweater.
2: Who doesn't love a good cashmere sweater? Oh, my word.
0: So you're of the belief that it's naked?
2: I'm of the belief that the turtle is naked and has a warm refuge. I guess a clothing refuge.
0: Mm.
2: But a house has to be built, correct?
0: Mm.
2: The houses weren't here when the Earth formed billions of years ago.
0: Can I raise you this?
2: Mm.
0: A cave.
2: Ooh.
0: You ever thought about caves?
2: I have thought extensively about caves.
0: Oh,
2: I took a seminar in caves.
0: Oh. You taught or you attended?
2: Both.
0: Attended, then taught?
2: Attended, then taught, and then became proficient in cavetry.
0: I didn't know we were dealing with an expert in cavetry. My mistake. Of course you've thought about caves.
2: Who hasn't thought about a good cave? Oh.
0: So I
2: guess your point does stand that a cave, although I feel like you need a sense of love to make a house into a home.
0: Wow.
2: I don't know if it would be technically a home. Potentially a house, the cave, but is it a home?
0: Maybe love makes a cave into a house. And love also makes a house into a home.
2: Interchangeable.
0: So poignant. So if we're bringing this back to the topic at
2: hand. The turtles, yes.
0: Does the turtle love the shell? I think
2: does
0: is the central
2: turtle
0: question.
2: Love the I feel like he does love the shell. I feel like he'd be very sad, or she would be very sad. Or they would be very, very, very mortified if their shell was broken. Oh, I don't even want to think about it.
0: So the real answer is the turtle naked? Homeless? Personally, I think the turtle is sad.
2: I think he's
0: grieving.
2: So sad. Oh, so sad.
0: He, she, they, it's
2: yes.
0: Grieving.
2: Grieving. Oh, poor turtle. I just want to give him a little pat.
0: Alrighty. So let's give another topic out there to throw into the debate space.
2: Throw it into the melting pot of this conversation, yes.
0: Yes. What is the funniest fruit?
2: Funniest fruit. Ooh.
0: First thought, maybe... Maybe perchance
2: what?
0: A grape?
2: Cute there's little just, grape or big grape. If you've been to Trader Joe's recently, those grapes, those autumnal crisp grapes are huge.
0: Are you a frequenter of the Trader Joe's?
2: I love a Trader Joe's. We should go to Trader Joe's after this.
0: Maybe depending on how antagonistic these debates get. We'll see.
2: We'll keep it light and fluffy like a mashed potato. I think
0: you're
2: the funniest,
0: saying that.
2: I love a mashed potato. I am a little Irish.
0: Oh,
2: these
0: just
2: ringlets
0: a little?
2: On my head, very Irish. Oh, but you, the
0: yes.
2: funniest
0: for the listener at home, Arthur has a ringlets,
2: big beautiful
0: that are ringlet. Irish.
2: That are very Irish. The funniest fruit. An argumentative point, the tomato?
0: The tomato.
2: Because there's a point to be raised about the tomato, technically a fruit. Some people are like, it's not a fruit. I feel like that's quite funny. I feel like it's very funny.
0: You laugh at people fighting.
2: No, a friendly spirited debate and maybe a little fighting does tickle my fancy. Oh, so funny.
0: So maybe a tomato tickles you.
2: Tomato tickles me.
0: Because of its controversy.
2: Mm.
0: I do think it's, you know, it's a change in what you're expecting.
2: Mm.
0: And that could make you laugh.
2: Mm-hmm. Subversive. Mm-hmm.
0: Going back to my point.
2: Yes, the grapes.
0: The grape, consider this alliteration.
2: Mm.
0: Grape, giggle.
2: Giggle, grape, tomato, and tickle.
0: Ooh.
2: I need to find more
0: you
2: words.
0: You got me there.
2: Tea.
0: Oh, I think my entire argument has been destroyed in one point. I don't know if I could say that grape is the funniest.
2: I guess you could say grape. Yuhuk, potentially. As a synonym for Yuhuk. Like Goofy from Mickey Mouse. Mm-hmm. Oh, I love that little rat. He's a mouse, but I love that little rat.
0: And Goofy is a dog.
2: Goofy is a dog.
0: We're reaching all kinds of revelations here.
2: Our knowledge is expansive and wide like the deep blue ocean. Ooh.
0: Okay, I feel like we have a lot of food related.
2: A lot of people hungry around this time. Are the callers, are they starving?
0: I suppose so.
2: They need to go to Trader Joe's. Oh.
0: Let's all go to Trader Joe's after this.
2: If they'd like. Oh, it'd be beautiful.
0: So another food-related inquiry or topic of debate would be waffles versus pancakes.
2: Ooh.
0: I think I'm going to have to say, we're getting a call, it appears.
2: Ooh.
0: Okay. Well, I think we're just going to continue the debate.
2: We're going to have to let the strobe lights go off in the background.
0: Okay, so...
2: Waffles or pancakes?
0: Yes.
2: Similar to the 2015 song,
0: Song?
2: I forget. I'm an expert in experting, but I have a feeble goldfish memory sometimes.
0: Oh, okay, I see. Ugh.
2: Waffle or pancake? I like to say the structural nature of a waffle is quite tantalizing to me. That is where my heart leans into the debate.
0: Okay. I'll have to say pancake, because if you think about it, it's pure. Mm. There's no structure.
2: Soft.
0: It takes the form of a pan.
2: It takes the form of whatever you pour it into.
0: Exactly. Okay, do you mind maybe picking one of these and then start musing?
2: Let me muse. Ah. There's a quite wide array of questions. I'm particularly tickled by Yanny or Laurel. Quite funny.
1: Yes. Hello?
2: Lots of questions coming in. I'm leaning towards...
1: Yes, it is waffles or pancakes.
2: Oh my goodness.
1: Yes.
2: Ideal fantasy pet. Ooh, I have read many a study about dragons in my time.
1: I think I'll have to answer your question later because I am on air right now.
2: I love Lord of the Rings. J.R. Tolkien's novels are especially fantasized.
1: Sorry.
2: Petunia Cashmere. Oh.
0: Okay, have we reached any conclusions?
2: Fantasy pets. I was just talking about my adoration of Lord of the Rings.
0: Okay. how do we get there?
2: I just like thinking about fantasy creature. Is there a pinnacle of fantasy creature in your mind?
0: A pinnacle of fantasy
2: the
0: creature?
2: The best fantasy creature in your opinion?
0: Probably the human.
2: The human?
0: Have we ever considered the human?
2: Oh, the human.
0: The most fantastical of all.
2: How did they develop from swinging on trees to doing the stock market? How did we get ourselves in this circumstance?
0: And how... A stock market and Trader Joe's?
2: And Trader Joe's. Oh, Mr. Trader Joe's or Mrs. Trader Joe's, you are a wonderful, wonderful being for blessing us.
0: Have we ever considered that Trader Joe might be a woman?
2: Trader Joe? Trader Joanne?
1: Trader Joanne.
0: What do you think is the most best fantastical creature?
2: I do. It's very basic. The dragon. Mm-hmm. So versatile. They could have multiple heads even. I find that very funny. I could pat each one of their little heads. So cute.
0: I feel as though over the course of this broadcast that maybe we've become the same person.
2: I believe so.
0: In our voices at least.
2: We are melding together. Ugh, we are melding together.
0: Okay. Okay. So, would you like to? Because you've also gotten your own questions. So
2: yes. I was thinking about the Sunday paper, which I do complete every morning, and I was thinking in my little mind palace, Sudoku or the crossword. Mm-hmm, mm-hmm, mm-hmm. I feel like it is such an enormous thing. You have crossword people, you have Sudoku people, the numbers, the words, two forces of science and language, and the squares. Oh, geometry is
0: there's
2: beautiful.
0: There's white ones and there's black ones, and it's really all fascinating to me. So what do you think?
2: I do complete my Sudoku books every night before I close my little eyes and put my little sleeping mask on.
0: Okay, so you're more of a numbers kind
2: of I'm more numerically man. Inclined, I will say.
0: I would have to say, I would have to go crosswords.
2: Crosswords.
0: Because I like speaking words.
2: Speaking
0: words. I don't
2: words
0: really speak numbers. I mean, maybe you do, and I would respect that, but...
2: Yes.
0: I like to speak in sentences. So
2: I can't argue with that. That is what we are doing now.
0: So I win?
2: I guess so. I guess so.
0: Well, okay. So I'm gonna bring up another question.
2: Ooh.
0: And this question is gonna be about should I buy a museum?
2: A whole museum just for yourself. Would you share it? Would you share it with the public? Would you cultivate your collection of little sculptures and little paintings?
0: Yeah, I was thinking, just kind of open it to the public.
2: Open to the public. I feel like art should be more accessible.
0: So I'm thinking I don't buy a museum.
2: You don't want to buy... Oh... I guess.
0: It's like, I don't know, it's like a big investment.
2: It is a huge investment. I believe it is good for the people to collect art and to be able to spread it forth. But also, I do agree that it is a lot of money.
0: And I don't, it's like, it'll be empty.
2: Should you buy a museum? I believe you should, so you can collect little pieces of art with proper respect to the people who originally owned it. So you could have little big owners of the big museum.
0: Mm-hmm.
2: I guess it's not a you should own it. I think it's a we should own the museum.
0: Okay, so I think the answer to this question, which was less of a debate and more of a
2: more of a point of conversation,
0: investment finance question.
2: Yes.
0: It's no.
2: No, you should not buy
0: it. I shouldn't buy it, but the people should buy it.
2: We should all have a little museum.
0: The answer is we should all have our own museums.
2: Oh, beautiful. Similar to a bedroom, collecting little trinkets, little smee-skis. Little smee-skis.
0: So you at 101 like
2: at 101, smee-skis. I adore the smee-ski. If any viewers love the smee-ski, we are one in the same. Oh, beautiful, beautiful.
0: Okay, let's see.
2: Yes.
0: I am going to dip back into some...
2: Dip into
0: some
2: questions.
0: Submitted questions. I don't want to get too... I want to make sure this is
2: keep it
0: safe
2: light
0: for radio.
2: Keep it light and fluffy like the mashed potato. That is my motto.
0: Okay.
2: Yes.
0: Let's see.
2: How
0: about we do this?
2: Yes.
0: I have another question.
2: Yes.
0: When you send a letter, should you... is it better to do it over email... or snail mail.
2: Snail mail as in the physical sending of a letter?
0: Well, yes.
2: Yes. Mm-hmm. Or email.
0: I'm going to say snail mail because...
2: Yes.
0: When I believe that when you send letters over email, where does it go?
2: Where does it go? Hopefully to the person, but I guess you might not be able to trust the mailman.
0: Mm-mm.
2: What if they lose your letter?
0: Well, I'm saying...
2: I guess that is a point against your claim. What if they lose your letter and it's not immediately telecommunicated to the other party?
0: This is true. But at least when I have a letter, a physical letter, snail mail, I can hold it in my hands.
2: Yes, you
0: for
2: can.
0: For at least one moment.
2: It is tangible.
0: And the email, it's just like... I don't know. I press a button
2: just
0: and
2: bloop,
0: I hope.
2: And it's there. Bloop, and it's there. I find it rather convenient in my years of study. I have gone from the snail mail, the physical letter, all the way to the computer I have today. Although confusing at first, I feel I've got my way with it. Gmail puts them in little formats. I like that. Little folders for my letters. It is adorable. You should not look at my office right now. It is a mess.
0: So, Arthur, you're a fan of... If we're just reviewing,
2: yes.
0: You're a fan of Smeeskies?
2: Yes.
0: Trader Joe.
2: Yes.
0: And email.
2: Yes, and you are a aficionado of the sweater and the grape.
0: Beautiful. One might say I lack object permanence.
2: Object permanence, very important. Lots to study.
0: I think we've learned a lot today. I think maybe we have one more topic of debate. Did you have one?
2: Did I have one? I have to go into my mind. Sight or touch?
0: Sight or touch?
2: Sight or touch? Oh, actually, a better question. Of the senses, which do you believe is the best?
0: I'm going to have to say a touch.
2: A touch.
0: Because sometimes you could... No, I'm going to say sight.
2: You're going to say sight.
0: I'm going to say sight.
2: That goes with the museum. Yes.
0: Yeah. Because if I can't see something, once again, kind of the same conclusion, how do I know that it's real?
2: How do you know that it's real? The object permanence. I will have to say my hearing is very important, although it is going, and I've had to get cochlear implants into my head. I do adore a good song. I do adore Paul McCartney and his sweet little voice.
0: I've never heard his voice described as little, but I guess that's a possibility.
2: It's a very powerful voice. I do apologize, Sir Paul McCartney.
0: Yes, Sir Paul McCartney, I'm sure you're listening to this college radio station currently, and we do apologize.
2: Your voice is magnificent.
0: And powerful.
2: And very powerful.
0: So...
2: That is why I believe hearing is superior, but I can't argue with sight. Seeing you before me has truly enjoyed every second.
0: Wow.
2: It's truly brightened my day.
0: That's so kind of you, Arthur.
2: McBubblehead,
0: I feel
2: that's my last name.
0: Oh, I thought that was
2: I am 102, it has changed many a time.
0: Maybe don't disclose that for legal reasons, but
2: Arthur.
0: Thank you, yes. Arthur.
2: And Petunia. Petunia?
0: Yes.
2: What is your name?
0: Lillian.
2: Lillian! Famously. Petunias are also flowers. Maybe that's why I got confused.
0: Oh. Well, thank you so much for being my guest today and lending your... You said you had a degree in
2: experting from Duke.
0: From Duke.
2: Just Duke.
0: And I, of course, have my PhD in knowledge.
2: Just knowledge. Beautiful.
0: So that's going to be us signing off. Thank you so much for listening. We hope that you learned something. If not, that Arthur loves Smeeskies. So thank you very much. And with that, we are heading out.
2: Goodbye.
0: DJ Alert, it's me, DJ Alert. I hope you liked that installment of Big Red Button. It was a thrill of intellectual minds. I'm sure you were mentally stimulated. Thank you once again to Sarah.
2: Yay!
0: For being on the air for me. I hope you had fun.
2: So much fun.
0: Hell yeah.
2: I feel honored to be in the studio today.
0: Hell yeah. Yes, thank you very much for your time. Thank you, everybody out there, for listening and engaging, like I said, intellectually.
2: Very,
0: thinking hard.
2: Very, yes, comedically stimulated, yes.
0: And definitely stay on air because the world famous Dr. Andy Poetry and Technology Hour is coming up. World famous, don't check that claim. I'm going to say that it is. You don't want to miss it. So keep your radios tuned if you'd like. And that's all from DJ Alert.
3: It may surprise some people to learn that their dog's health could provide insight into their own risk of infection. The American Lyme Disease Foundation says Lyme disease in dogs is an indicator of an increased risk of infection in their owners. Symptoms in dogs include swollen joints and lymph nodes, fever, and fatigue. If you notice these symptoms in your canine companion, it's a good idea to get your dog and yourself screened for Lyme disease.
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